0: coalition of freaks, frauds, and phonies as he heads into a tough general election fight against Ms. Collins, the incumbent. Some Democrats remain anxious. Now, they're not anxious that he'll win and they'll have a sicko among them. No, because apparently there's many sickos up there. There's many sickos. They pay these, you know, these, use our tax dollars to pay off all these charges and everything against them. How hard is it to be a senator and a congressman and keep your pants on or your skirt on? How hard is that? Standards, you know. Republicans, for their part, here's the slimes, are broadcasting a steady drumbeat of old Reddit posts in which Mr. Platner insulted women, black people, white rural people, and others. How dare the Republicans actually make the voters aware of this? Mr. Platner has spoken openly about struggling for years with post-trauma stress disorder. You know what I hate about this? Because I know a lot of people served in the military, including in my family. They hate when flunkies like this use their service and after service period as a justification or a defense for their conduct. There are people that really do have issues and problems and so forth, but they're not putting Nazi symbols on their chest. They're not harassing women. They're not sending dirty pictures and texting them to women. They're not doing stuff in public that this guy's... You understand, folks? This is all really an attack on the military and military service. The way he went after those two servicemen, one of whom was shot four times and he says he wishes he was killed. What kind of a... This is a sick man, which is exactly why Bernie Sanders loves him. He's a sick man, too, in a different way. In 2013, he posted that women afraid of rape should not get so drunk that they wind up having sex with someone they don't mean to. How's that, folks? Where are the women's groups with all the stuff going on that's so gross? Are they even around anymore? In another post, he responded to a cartoon about sexual assault in the military, dismissing challenges faced by service members who bring crimes of rape. He said, when every whisper of a misplaced hand brings down a feature-length film, anyone who actually thinks the military is purposefully covering up rape, it's clearly both an idiot and junior enough in rank or life experience to think it matters. So he's dismissing it. In January 2020, that wasn't many, many years ago, was it? He waded into a debate over whether West Coast Marines were more chill, arguing that they get to bang L.A. chicks, whores. Oh, this guy's lying. I'm not even going to get into this. He deleted the history ahead of his campaign kickoff, you know, because they try and cover up. They try and clean it up. And then when you bring it up, it's gossip. As the primary heated up, Governor Janet Mills, his Democrat opponent, seized on his post, releasing ads featuring women responding to his remark about rape with disgust. But I apologize. I don't mean any of the 4,000 things that I erased on the Tina. His campaign organized an online event aimed at helping its female supporters talk with their networks about Mr. Platner's posture toward women. So he's a woman hater and a womanizer. He's a pervert. He sends texts and so forth of things I'm not going to repeat. He's also a pervert. He's done things in public you're not supposed to do by any means. It was a misjudgment when he put the Nazi sign of a Nazi concentration camp guard tattoo on his chest and left it there for his entire adult life. Mistake. But he says, look, I fixed that. I'm now a communist. Oh, okay. I'm now a communist. He's just a regular guy, an oyster farmer, because that's what regular guys do. He's just a regular guy, be a swell senator representing the people of mine. I remember when Ed Muskie was a senator. I didn't much care for him, but he was, you know, a class act. Olympia Snow, I didn't much care for her, but, you know, none of this stuff. Look, I've just endorsed Susan Collins. She's more liberal than I would prefer. She's more liberal than I would prefer. But she's not scum of the earth like this guy. And yes, I will vote for a more liberal Republican against a Nazi turned communist, a disgusting pervert, who trashes women, makes fun of rape, and then trashes two service members, one of whom was shot four times. Yeah, yeah, I think I'll vote Republican for Susan Collins. What do you think of that, Rich? I'll be right back.
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0: You know, folks, I have my opinions about things, and I try and raise them when I have a disagreement with a friend or an ally in a respectful way. And I will always do that because I know they mean well. Because I know if you're my friend, you love the country. Otherwise, you wouldn't be my friend. So I just want you to be aware of that. It's different. When I know people hate us, they hate the country. When they're trying to self-promote and grift, you know, like the Bannons of the world and his ilk. But I know this about President Trump. That he does love the country, that he is trying to do his best. And I'm hopeful this works out properly. I hope it works out from my perspective on top of that. Time will tell. Time will tell. Let's go to Robert, Odessa, Texas, the great K-W-E-L. Robert, how are you, sir?
1: I'm great, Mark. Thank you very much for taking my call. Great show. I'm a regular listener and a MAGA supporter and a Trump supporter.
0: Thank you.
1: My comment is I've heard your kind of position on the Iran war. I've heard from Senator Johnson and Lindsey Graham that we need to go in, quote unquote, finish the job. And I understand that. We've been at war with this regime for 47 years, and they're the world's leading sponsor of terrorism and enemy of Israel and us. But I think the only way you can do that, and I think as history shows us, is to totally destroy them, like we did Nazi Germany and the Japanese, you know, with the land, and we had to do an invasion with boots on the ground.
0: Well, it's not going
1: to
0: happen. We're not going to send in ground troops. And let me suggest that, you're being very earnest, let me suggest that we destroyed the Soviet Union without sending in infantry, which would have been a disaster. And the public is not going to support it. It's just not. And so again, I go back to something I've been talking about for a couple of months. Arm the Iranian people. 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
2: Here's the Barnes Firm Weather Watcher forecast. 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Tonight remaining mostly clear, low 44. Tuesday partly sunny and pleasant, the 5-degree guarantee 73. Tuesday night mainly clear, low 45. And for Wednesday, mostly sunny and warm, high 78. For a complete first 20 forecast, tune to WENY News. I'm Chief Meteorologist Gio Veras.
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4: ABC News, I'm Chuck Sievertson. The Trump administration's transgender military ban is likely unconstitutional, says a federal appeals court affirming a lower court's blocking of the ban. Defense Secretary Hegseth says, see you at the Supreme Court. The Justice Department stating it will abide by a federal judge's ruling temporarily freezing the Trump administration's $1.8 billion fund for people claiming injuries from the Biden administration. ABC's Jay O'Brien asking Texas Senator John Cornyn.
5: Was this a miscalculation of the president?
6: Yes, I guess I'd call it that.
4: Confirmed Ebola deaths in Africa doubling since Thursday to 42, with hundreds of confirmed cases in Democratic Republic of Congo and Uganda. Suspected cases now over 1,000. Federal judge is allowing a progressive group to fly an 8647 flag during a protest in Washington, rejecting the Secret Service's claim the phrase is a threat against President Trump. This is ABC News.
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5: Portland County SPCA getting a boost from the state. The shelter awarded over $275,000 from New York's Companion Animal Capital Projects Fund. The money being used for the installation of security cameras, upgrades to the drainage system, and replacement of kennel doors. It's part of $10 million for 31 projects announced by the governor.
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6: Freedom of riding a motorcycle on the open road can be a thrilling adventure. 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
2: A popular singer has filed for a temporary restraining order against a 31-year-old man who she says is a stalker. ABC's Alex Stone in Los Angeles.
3: Sabrina Carpenter says in a court filing she is fearing for her safety after a 31-year-old man named William Applegate allegedly tried to enter her home on May 23rd. He was arrested that night, but then allegedly returned less than 24 hours later and was on her driveway. And then he appeared again, she says, in her court filing on May 25th.
2: Florida state officials file a new lawsuit against OpenAI, claiming the company is putting profits above people. ABC's Mike Dubusky.
4: Florida's attorney general alleges OpenAI doesn't do enough to prevent harmful or criminal behavior on its platform, and that puts children at risk. State AG James Ulfmeyer cites instances of people using ChatGPT before acts of violence, including last year's shooting at Florida State University. In response, OpenAI told ABC News it already has safety measures in place to redirect people to mental health resources if it detects them going down a dark path, adding it's committed to getting this right. Mike Dubusky, ABC News.
2: A teenage girl is under arrest after allegedly stabbing several horses at a Las Vegas competition over the weekend. The teen was a competitor at the National Barrel Horse Association's Professionals Choice Vegas Super Show. According to that organization, was arrested at a nearby hotel after the attack. Chuck Sievertson, ABC News.
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7: Tonight, mostly clear and cool, low 44. Tuesday, pleasant with a mix of sun and clouds. The 5-degree guarantee, 73. Tuesday night, mostly clear, low 45. And for Wednesday, warmer with plenty of sunshine, high 78. For a complete first 20 forecast, tune to WENY News. I'm Chief Meteorologist Gio Veras.
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0: I'm John Batchelor. I welcome my colleague of many decades, Bill Raggio, Senior Fellow for the Foundation for the Defense of Democracies. We go to the Long War Journal. Bill and his colleagues keep this chronicle of the violence in the world right now between adversaries, the United States on one side, and on the other side, a variety of adversaries. There's Russia and its shadow fleet transporting oil to China and India and Turkey chiefly, but anyone who can put money on the barrelhead. There is violence in the Strait of Hormuz, defensive strikes by the U.S. Some dare call it a ceasefire. There are strikes in Kurdistan, for heaven's sakes, we learned from Long War Journal. You don't know about that because it doesn't get attention in the major newspapers. Newspapers have to make a choice between domestic intelligence and politics and foreign intelligence and politics. Long War Journal knows that its job is to cover the foreign conflicts preying upon the U.S. and its allies. So we will also have one report today from Gaza, which is a story that has long been shoved aside to below the fold or page 17. But that dominated the world for 2 years. And where is it? We will also have opportunity to talk about what's going on in East Africa. But I begin right now with the surprising headline at Long War Journal. It's easy enough. Long War Journal. Just type it in. .org. Syria holds elections in Kurdish-majority areas. Finds Assad-era chemical weapons. Once upon a time, that would have been a major story. Remember the search for weapons of mass destruction in Iraq? Now we just find Assad-era chemical weapons, knowing that Syria and Iraq were allies at one point and that it was easy enough to transport chemical weapons from Iraq into Syria in order to defeat the search by the U.S. But that was then. This is now. Bill, Mr. Frantzman is a colleague of yours. Who is he? Where is he based? What does he report on for you? Good day to you, Bill.
1: Yeah, Seth is a good friend and colleague. He's an adjunct fellow at Foundation for Defense of Democracies. He's a contributor to Long War Journal, a correspondent for the Jerusalem Post, and he is based in Israel. Also an author of several books. One I haven't had a chance to read it yet. It's just been so busy, but the October 7th War, Israel's Battle for Security in Gaza. Definitely want to give that a read to get Seth's take because he is on the ground. He's making it out to the battlefields, getting into Gaza, has a lot of access in Israel.
0: This vote in the Kurdish-majority areas, it's striking. I hope we can look to Ahmed to get an explanation for this because, again, Bill, I share your hesitation about Syria and about al-Shara. However, it appears that they're doing everything that you could wish for in a country that's going to convert itself into a trustworthy ally. What is your measure after the massacre in the Kurdish area? They're now holding an election.
1: Yeah, these will be local elections. You'll notice that first of all, the self-appointed president of Syria is a former head of al-Qaeda's branch in Syria. He was in U.S. custody at the Camp Buka, the prison camp that was known as the University of Jihad. I just can't trust the guy, and nor should anyone. An election in a Kurdish area off in the hinterlands, that's fine. Those look great for him and for his efforts. So these are elections being put on without his support so it looks good. It's great window dressing. But, a jihadist is a jihadist in my book. We wouldn't be so forgiving here in the United States of a mass murderer, a mass rapist, or even a member of the Ku Klux Klan. But for some reason, we could accept the fact that the head of al-Qaeda's former chief of the Syrian jihad, who still has foreign jihadists in his rank and file, including some that report to the head of the group in Afghanistan, whose leader sits on al-Qaeda's shura, somehow he's an acceptable option for us in Syria. I just don't buy it, John. I never will. He says and does the right things. He puts on the suit, gets the Italian suits and gets his beard trimmed and, plays basketball with the head of CENTCOM, which was utterly repulsive to me. and he's a good guy. Meanwhile, he is a mass murderer.

0: for cyanide gas, a chemical weapon. You know, the military wanted me to report on it, but didn't want to give, let me tell people, you know, didn't want anyone to go on the record. They just wanted me to be WMD boy for them. I refused to do so without getting, you know, so, you know, I saw it. I have pictures on my thumb drive. It was, it's, you know, these things exist. The narratives that exist on WMD, was it what the Bush administration presented to the UN? No, but it was certainly something, that should have been a massive concern. To the international community.
1: That was Major League Politics once upon a time. Now, Bill, you are the memory. We go to a report we'll have later in the day from David Daoud. This is Lebanon, and this is Darkness Visible. The headline, David, will help us understand. Israel targets Imam Hossein Division missile commander in Beirut strike. Israel, the IDF is closer and closer to launching a full-scale operation in Lebanon all the way to Beirut because of the use of Hezbollah by Iran. Bill, I can only believe this is a release valve for the Tehran negotiations with Washington, because my memory is that Iran has never separated itself from Hezbollah. It wants concessions from the U.S. and Israel that if it stops dominating the Strait of Hormuz, the IDF will back off in Lebanon, is my memory. Has that changed, Bill?
0: No. So, look, the Hezbollah is essentially the Lebanese wing of the IRGC. Its former commander, who was killed in a strike in 2007, his designation listed him as a member of the IRGC. The IRGC operates hand in hand with Hezbollah in this case. That Iman Hussein Division, it's an arm of the IRGC. What's it doing in Lebanon supporting the Hezbollah? You know, it always goes back to these two groups are integrally tied. And, this is why I do think, you know, removing Iran from the chessboard, if that's possible, I don't see a regime change happening, and nor do I advocate for U.S. troops on the ground to make it happen. I've always believed this is something the Iranian people needed to do. I don't think they're going to do that. They haven't, to me, shown the will to do so, or the fortitude to do it. Unfortunately, it's going to take a massive sacrifice, and I just don't see that it's one they're willing to make. I remind people that in Afghanistan, you know, over 100,000 Afghan security forces died fighting against the Taliban with U.S. troops on the ground, with U.S. air support and advisors and lots of money and weapons flowing, and we still lost. So it's a difficult task, but back to my point, if you want to weaken Hezbollah, getting Iran, getting that regime to be overthrown, that would be a mess. And this is why the Israelis were pushing for this at the beginning of the fight. But I think that those, unfortunately, the idea of an Iranian resistance was greatly exaggerated. And that's why you still have this Iranian link inside of Lebanon.
1: And targeting Beirut, that's an airstrike into the capital. And that was part of the so-called ceasefire between Israel and Lebanon. We're told that the Lebanese government or some representatives of it or in negotiation with Israel at the U.S. State Department, or at least they were before the holiday weekend. I don't have an update on that. But everything about Lebanon says that this is a major conflict zone that cannot be solved by negotiating a ceasefire with Tehran or the Strait of Hormuz. This is a piece of the story that doesn't fit neatly into the idea that we're all going to talk for 60 days and get along about the nuclear weapons program. There are many stories here. It can't be solved by negotiation. We also have a report later in the day about Hamas. Hamas is not getting attention, but it remains as intransigent and violent and threatening as ever. It has not disarmed. It has not made any concession whatsoever to my reading in the so-called negotiation of the ceasefire led by the Board of Peace, which we're told as of last week does not have any funds. The members of the Board of Peace who were to contribute $1 billion each may have it in train or may not be there. I don't have clarity on that. We'll talk later in the day.

0: about Hamas, but right now the headline on Long War Journal, IDF kills new Hamas military leader, reports 10 ceasefire violations. That's May 21st to May 28th, just a week past. A colleague of ours, Samuel Ben-Ur, will update us on that. Importantly, the report that we'll have, my hope, later in the week, is from East Africa. Caleb Weiss, who is in East Africa for the Long War Journal, reporting on Shabab. Bill, what is Shabab and what are they up to?
1: Yeah, Shabab is Al-Qaeda's branch in Somalia and greater East Africa, but primarily based in Somalia. It is, to me, one of the most dangerous and persistent Al-Qaeda groups. The U.S. has been launching drone strikes against Shabab, which is the prime jihadist enemy in Somalia. The Islamic State also has a small node there. It's dangerous, but Shabab actually controls large swaths of territory. Probably, look, the last time, I want to say it was at least 5 years ago, where the previous head of U.S. Africa Command said that Shabab controlled around 25 to 30% of the country. Things haven't gotten any better there. They can probably be controlling somewhere between 35 to 40% of Somalia. We call them the Taliban of Africa. And it's just a dangerous group, a deadly group. It's Americans have gone there and conducted suicide attacks for Shabab. You'd have a pretty substantial Somali expat community here in the United States. So there's danger of that radicalization. It's, Caleb Weiss and I always joke is probably not the right word, but perhaps it is. We wonder, is Shabab going to take over Somalia before Al-Qaeda's branch in Mali is going to take over that country? We could flip a coin depending on the week. We feel that one of these two, and without outside support, it's the U.S. and Turkey and other countries and African Union countries. They're propping up the Somali government and have been doing so for decades. And in Mali, it's the Russians that are propping up the junta there. The Al-Qaeda's branch made a push to take over the country. The capital is essentially blockaded. And they took over a lot of cities and towns. The Russians have stemmed the tide there, but it still doesn't look good.
0: The significant report from Caleb is that Shabab is congratulating West Africa's JNIM, which stands for the Group for Support of Islam and Muslims. Chiefly, they just took over Mali, a major action. Mali is joined with Burkina Faso and Niger, three states that have gone rogue, thrown out the democratically elected leadership. For the moment, they are a military dictatorship that is hard-pressed by Al-Qaeda. And one part of Al-Qaeda in East Africa, Shabab, is congratulating another part of Al-Qaeda. That's the JNIM in West Africa. So what we have is an African continent that is completely vulnerable to the aggression of Al-Qaeda and the jihadists I mentioned. When we come back, a few moments about the chaos in the Strait of Hormuz. Bill Raggio, Senior Fellow, Foundation for Defense of Democracy. I'm John Batchelor.
2: 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As the pace of AI accelerates, CEOs are rethinking how their leadership teams operate, how decisions are made, and how organizations are structured. IBM's annual CEO study shows that adopting new tools is no longer enough. Leaders are actively redesigning decision-making structures, clarifying accountability, and reshaping the C-suite to drive greater business impact. The study found that 76% of organizations now have a chief AI officer, up from 26% a year ago, and nearly two-thirds of CEOs say they are comfortable using AI to help inform major strategic decisions. The study also showed that organizations with an AI-first leadership approach are scaling more AI initiatives than their peers. The message is clear. Success with AI depends not just on technology, but on leadership, governance, and organizations built to adapt. 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
7: 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She is more dependent for assistance on their adult children who have their own growing families. She feels her energy and physical ability to handle the care of her husband diminish each week. One in three Americans provide unpaid informal care each year. Studies show that caregivers often neglect their self-care with dire consequences for their finances, health, and well-being. Powerful Tools for Caregivers is a six-week program designed to provide caregivers with the tools needed to care for themselves as they care for loved ones. Beginning this fall, three Powerful Tools for Caregiver classes will be available afternoons and evenings to caregivers in Tompkins County at no cost. For more information about this exciting opportunity, please call the Office for the Aging at 274-5482.
8: Much is said about the beauty of this area. 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We truly have some of the most beautiful areas in the entire country, including our magnificent gorges, and they can also be hazardous. 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

0: I'm John Batchelor with my good friend Bill Raggio, Senior Fellow of Foundation for Defense of Democracy. The Straits of Hormuz, where is the ceasefire story? Well, I can't find it, Bill. I read a headline from the FT this morning out of London. U.S. and Iran launch fresh strikes as peace efforts continue. Subhead, Washington and Tehran are still trying to formalize a ceasefire. Therefore, the ceasefire we were told had descended is not a ceasefire, Bill. In fact, the ceasefire has never been a cease of fire. They characterized it as defensive reaction or skirmish. Right now, there is nothing peaceful about the Strait of Hormuz, and the ceasefire seems farther away than ever. What is your observation, Bill? We have a couple of minutes.
1: Yeah, just like Lebanon, if this is what a ceasefire looks like, I hate to see what a war looks like. Clearly, you know, I think this term ceasefire is thrown around far, far too often. The U.S., Iran, Lebanon, Israel, they enter into these ceasefires when they're nowhere ready to end taking shots at each other. And it's confusing. It's confusing to the American public. I just think the messaging behind this war from the administration, from the U.S. military, has been absolutely awful. You know, you could say we are working with Iran to achieve a ceasefire. That might be a lot more understandable, but people rightfully get confused when elected officials, when military officials are saying we are in a ceasefire with Iran. Oh, and we're blowing up their ships and targeting missile sites. And meanwhile, Iran is launching attacks at our bases through the region. That isn't what a ceasefire looks like. And we shouldn't pretend that there's one.

0: on at this point in time.
1: And the word peace, Bill, is completely inappropriate to to Iran. It is at war with the neighborhood. It is at war with the United States, the great Satan. It is at war with Europe and our allies in Europe. It's at war in all directions. The only allies you could say that Iran enjoys now and again are the Hezbollah of Lebanon and perhaps of a quid pro quo with Russia and China and North Korea, but certainly not a friendship based on ideology. Bill Raggio, Senior Fellow for the Foundation for Defense of Democracies, his Long War Journal is going to report to us today over the course of these next hours. I'm John Batchelor.
2: 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Now get up. All your gear that's on the ground, that's what you're not going to have in a fight.
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8: Hezbollah, the Iran-backed militants, Trump says, agreed to stop attacking Israel. All that to try to restart the Iran-U.S. talks. Confirmed Ebola deaths in Africa doubling since Thursday to 42. Democratic Republic of Congo and Uganda, suspected cases now over 1,000. A police officer fired after being caught on a doorbell camera repeatedly punching a woman during an arrest. Now faces an assault charge in Shelby, North Carolina. This is ABC News.
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0: 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Tonight remaining mostly clear, low 44. Tuesday partly sunny and pleasant, the 5-degree guarantee 73. Tuesday night mainly clear, low 45. And for Wednesday, mostly sunny and warm, high 78. For your complete First 20 forecast, tune to WENY News. I'm Chief Meteorologist Joe Veras. 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

0: I'm John Batchelor, Bill Roggio, my colleague and co-host, and we're very pleased to welcome, after several weeks of not having a happy conversation with Jonathan Sayah, a research fellow at the Foundation for Defense of Democracies. He is our reporter on Iran, not only the Iranian aggression in the region and against the United States and against the world by threatening the Strait of Hormuz consistently so much that the world's economy now is frozen, asking which way do we go, but also for the people of Tehran. I mentioned in the first weeks of the conflict, the bombing, one of the anecdotes that I enjoyed most asking Jonathan about was after the bombing ended, people in Tehran felt that it wasn't aimed at them because they were opponents of the regime, but there was a rush for sweet cookies or sweet cakes all over Tehran. That was the way people, human beings, reacted to hearing the bombs blast and knowing there was a conflict around them that wasn't necessarily threatening, but it was their country. You eat sweets. So we begin now with the headlines from Europe and ask Jonathan what it means. This is a report that includes a report from Tehran, a report from Beirut, and a report from London, and a report from Washington. All those are combined in this report. U.S. and Iran launch fresh strikes, writes FT, as peace efforts continue. Washington and Tehran are still trying to formalize a ceasefire. We're told very little, but we are told that Iran has attacked a U.S. military base in Kuwait in response to American strikes against military targets in southern Iran. Jonathan, welcome back. This does not sound like a ceasefire, nor does it sound like a search for a truce nor peace. It feels like both sides are picking their targets and asking the other side, what are you going to do about it? What is your measure of this search for a ceasefire underway? Is it credible? Is it rhetorical? And from the point of view of the Iranian regime, what do they have to gain from a ceasefire? Good day to you, Jonathan.
1: Good day to you. Thank you for having me. It is credible. I would say this is the most credible avenue we've had towards a potential deal, but that does not mean it's necessarily imminent. One thing we've picked up, having covered Tehran and Washington negotiations in the past few years under Trump administration, is that as soon as it comes down to discussing the details, we see the frictions emerge. Of course, you have also the internal politics within the Islamic Republic's framework, hardliners not perhaps agreeing to providing more concessions. As to what Tehran can obtain, they need economic relief more than anything. This blockade has, of course, devastated their economy. And why the economy matters is not simply because of mass protests. Now we've past that point. It's more about causing friction internally within the regime's apparatus. So it seemed like Trump's point there was to deprive them of cash flow so they cannot fund their own people. And in theory, that would have forced Tehran to provide more concessions. In other words, get them to change their behavior. But what we've seen so far, as you pointed out, retaliation from the Islamic Republic continues to happen because they think they can absorb another round. They think they can inflict further political costs. They think time is on their side, and Washington seems to think the same thing, and that's what perhaps one side can only be right about this. So we yet to see which side the time is benefiting right now.
0: Bill, you have a question for Jonathan.
2: Yeah, John, it's related to the blockade, and welcome back, and congratulations on your recent marriage. The blockade, it's been we're heading to our 7 weeks now. Have we seen any of the effects that we've been told would happen? The capping of the oil wells and the destruction of Iran's ability to produce petroleum. Is that realistic, or does that need more time to take place?
1: Given that we have not hit the catastrophic scenario that we imagined, it has to, it definitely needs more time. But what we have seen so far is the sharpest decline in Iranian oil exports. This physical blockade, obstacles against both exports and imports, certainly has had an impact on the economy. Now, the perception was, should you weaken the economy, you cause internal unrest, you have people rise up. But at this point, I think Western policymakers are skeptical of another round of protests, given what happened in early 2026 in January with the major massacre. So the idea here is somehow that if you cannot use the masses against the Islamic Republic, well, maybe you can cause internal friction so you can maybe exploit the differences. That's what Trump thinks. That's what he thinks. Using one person against another, recycling older figures, similar to what the Venezuela, would be effective. we yet to see any disagreements between them either. So when it comes to whether it's caused some sort of friction internally, nothing major enough for Washington to exploit.
0: Jonathan, I want to understand the ambition of the Tehran regime. Right now, to be fair-minded about this, the rhetoric in Europe says Iran can take a punch. The rhetoric in Europe says the U.S. doesn't have a plan beyond the Strait of Hormuz. The rhetoric in Europe supports the idea that peace is very far away and that this war was a bad idea. That's the rhetoric coming out of Europe. That all favors the Tehran regime if we know where they're going and what they want. We're told their leadership has been dramatically reduced, or at least to a junior level. The son of the Ayatollah is now the Ayatollah himself. The war council, such as it is, and you've identified it, consists not of the premier commanders of different institutions, but those who were in place after the decap strikes. So, putting all this together, what is Iran's idea of success? Where is it going with this exchange of gunfire and the threatening words?
1: Before I answer that, just quickly wanted to address the rhetoric coming from Europe. This is far from surprising. You're talking about countries that one way or another sought to appease the Islamic Republic because they were genuinely afraid of retaliations coming from the regime. The Islamic Republic continues to take their citizens hostage, of course, fuels a war in their continent through Russia, has an extensive terror network, and time and time, and of course, the blockade was affecting the blocking the Strait of Hormuz by the regime was affecting Europe the most, and still we saw nothing but appeasement and just, I guess, anti-American rhetoric coming from them. So that is far from surprising. But as to what Tehran really wants, so I think the main calculus shift now is, for the longest time, we were being reactive to the Islamic Republic, but now we're being proactive, putting Tehran in a scenario that it has to decide. And I think that's the main difference post-war. Now the Islamic Republic needs to make a decision as to whether they think they can absorb another war or they want to drag out talks or whether they actually think they can get somehow concessions from Trump. As to what they want currently, of course, they think they were victorious two rounds. The battlefield does to an extent suggest that, so that's not just some sort of a propaganda campaign. What they really want is elimination of all sanctions. They want a total lift of any sanction against the regime. And the first step towards that would be unfreezing some of the blocked assets in different banks, primarily in Qatar. And not in the form of some sort of a credit line, but just for them to have access to the cash so they can fund their proxies and their ballistic missile again. So first step would be somehow getting some sort of a, let's say, temporary relief and use that as a building block for something greater. Whether Trump would actually give into that, it remains to be seen. And I will end it with this, that it comes down to the sequencing of it all. Whether Trump would release the funds before he gets behavior change or whether he's going to get concessions and in return he's going to reward them with that. I think that's what the sticking point is at this point.
0: Bill, you have a question for Jonathan.
2: John mentioned the regime, the idea that they're junior. We've heard reports that the regime is fractured and infighting. We hear that we don't know who we're talking or, who's actually in charge. What's your assessment of that? That just doesn't seem right to me. It does seem to be a unified message that is coming out. Is that Iran projecting strength or is that the reality of the situation of their leadership?
1: I agree with you that any assessment to suggest that there's major frictions between different pillars might be over-exaggerated. Even under Khamenei Sr., the previous supreme leader, different pillars disagreed, even publicly, on certain issues. So that was never a challenge. It's more so whether the disagreements are to the point of preventing them from making a deal. And I know the deal has been stalling for a while, but I don't think it's due to the disagreements. We have not seen any of them necessarily say they want to give up nuclear enrichment. There's no pillar within the regime that could not wait to give up the highly enriched uranium. Every pillar that you talk to, when it comes to major chokeholds, they're agreeing that they would want some sort of an incentive from the U.S. before they give up anything. Their ballistic missile is a red line. Giving up dismantlement, I think, even if the regime were to, in theory, dismantle its nuclear program and give up enrichment, it would ultimately be, again, a unanimous decision, like you mentioned. As to who's calling the shots, the guys that replaced the older ones have been in the system for the longest time. So the new IRGC head, the new head of Artish or whomever, they've been part of the system. And the idea that somehow there's different frictions going on. There is no reformist camp to begin with. And what you have right now is simply maybe the president that might in theory, I guess, throw some rocks at the process that's going on, but we know about the power that the presidency holds in the Islamic Republic. It's more of a sham. So the IRGC and the Supreme Leader being the main decision makers, they've not budged a single bit. We have not seen behavior change at all, to answer your question.
0: Jonathan, Hezbollah, Lebanon, from the first of the idea that Tehran was going to talk after the bombs stopped, Hezbollah was part of Iran's ambition. You have to stop the war with us, and you have to stop the war in Lebanon and back off. The IDF must withdraw, no more bombing in Beirut. I do not see anywhere where that demand has been changed or softened since the beginning. And yet, repeatedly, it's not brought up in these so-called negotiations. And Israel is said to have raised a new army from reserves and is ready for an offensive in Lebanon. We cover it every week. They're dealing with first-person view drones, very effective and damaging to Israel, but it's ready to advance. Now we're told they're bombing in Beirut against the headquarters of an Iranian Revolutionary Guards Corps unit. And all of this suggests to me that the ceasefire, so-called, about the Strait of Hormuz or the nuclear weapons program doesn't begin to describe the demands that Iran believes must happen before them to stand down. Am I reading that correctly, that Hezbollah is still part of their demand package?
1: It's tough to tell because normally I would say we need to differentiate between what Tehran says publicly to save face and what they communicate privately. What normally would make sense in this scenario is for the regime to say they want reparations, they want Trump to directly apologize, and they also want any attack against their proxies to end publicly to save face. Privately, they're more pragmatic, if you will, and they would discuss simply only the nuclear file and leave it at that. But what came from Rubio recently made me doubt that. So the way that he's been pushing for some sort of an end to a war between Hezbollah and Israel may, to an extent, suggest that maybe in the backdoor communications, the back channel communications, Islamic Republic officials are still somehow pushing for a halt against against the Hezbollah, I guess, paramilitary group. And this would further suggest that what Tehran is thinking right now is they know Trump wants peace in the Middle East, or at least he wants to at least somehow boast about it. And now they're using that card to say, listen, right now, if you look at our region, the Strait of Hormuz is very chaotic. Your base is under attack and the war extends beyond Iran's borders. And it's now in Lebanon. If you truly want to claim that the Middle East is now finally, at least temporarily, seeing peace, then you really need to agree to all of our demands. And if I was in their shoes, I don't know what would be stopping me from making all those demands. You know what Trump wants. You know what his weakness is. You know what he thinks his advantages are. You know that you were able to survive, and you think your proxy can endure more and more attacks as long as you can pay them again. I don't know what's stopping regime officials from making outrageous demands right now.
0: We're speaking to Jonathan Saya of the Foundation for the Defense of Democracies about the Iranian ambitions externally, the foreign affairs, the war fighting. When we come back, we'll have questions about how the people of Iran are dealing with the anxiety and with the collapse of the economy, with the water problems, with the violence that's possible at the door every day. Bill Raggio, my colleague and co-host, Senior Fellow, Foundation for Defense of Democracies. I'm John Batchelor.

0: Every day, thousands of women across America go for a run, expecting to return home safely. But the brutal murder of Laken Riley by an illegal immigrant shook the nation. Laken did nothing wrong. Her story is every woman's fear. It could have been anyone. Her killer should have not been here. That's why so many are relieved to see law enforcement taking action, securing the border, and deporting violent criminals. Women deserve safe communities. Yet, many college campuses celebrate and vow to protect illegal immigrants. Campus reform exposes this dangerous reality. A secure border and removal of criminal aliens are essential to public safety on campuses and beyond. America's education institutions should not stand in the way. 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Restoring Truth, Correcting Bias in Education, One Story at a Time. 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
1: 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IBM's annual CEO study shows that adopting new tools is no longer enough. Leaders are actively redesigning decision-making structures, clarifying accountability, and reshaping the C-suite to drive greater business impact. The study found that 76% of organizations now have a chief AI officer, up from 26% a year ago, and nearly two-thirds of CEOs say they are comfortable using AI to help inform major strategic decisions. The study also showed that organizations with an AI-first leadership approach are scaling more AI initiatives than their peers. The message is clear. 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

0: I'm John Batchelor with Bill Raggio, Senior Fellow for the Foundation for Defense of Democracies, my colleague and co-host, and we're very pleased to have Jonathan Saeb, FDD, back in train so we can examine the war aims of the regime, the IRGC, and its civilian institutions, such as the Majlis and the Ayatollah and the Mullahs. However, the people of Iran, there are 92 million people in Iran. It is the size of France, Germany, and Britain put together, and then some, at Ireland, at the Low Countries. This is a big piece of property, and the people of Iran are not unified in their origins. This is made up of 2,500 years of empire building. So we have people with completely different understandings of the world in and around Iran. There's nothing united about this. However, Jonathan, we've talked about the people in Tehran especially, because that the capital is 10 million plus. I don't really know what the number is. And certainly it's larger since the war began because it has services that you might not be able to find elsewhere. What do the people of Iran make of these present circumstances? Are they online? Are they able to get online? Is there still blocking? Is there still persecution by the very sophisticated cyber players in Tehran? What is the status?
1: It's interesting you bring up internet because less than a week ago is when we saw a partial removal of the censorship that had been going on at this point, I think, close to 2 months now. This is the longest internet blackout Iranians have ever faced. This is not to say they were fundamentally lifted. There's still plenty of throttling. I still do struggle to speak to folks online, but the restrictions have been lifted. And what's interesting is the first opportunity many Iranians were given to reconnect online, they started posting different videos and footage from the January massacre. So it's been months since then, and they haven't had access to internet. I think actually, but now I'm thinking about it, it's even more than 2 months. It's been a while since January. Effectively, there's been no real internet. And that's the first opportunity they had, and they started to circulate this footage, meaning from their perspective, they used this campaign, this social media campaign, to say many of us are reconnected, but 40,000 of us were not able to reconnect to the internet, and those are the ones that were massacred in the street. So that's the mood on the streets right now. Maybe the ceasefire might calm the situation, but usually should there be civic unrest, it's usually ignited by economic grievances. But at this point, I think the Iranian civil society thinks it does not have what it takes to overpower its suppressors by sheer numbers. I think the calculus on the ground is very much that they need to somehow be better equipped to confront the regime's apparatus. So simply bringing out millions to the street is not going to cut it anymore. This is not to say that Iranians have lost hope, but should there be a deal, I think that's going to be the biggest devastating morale, I guess, attack against the against dissidents since 1979.
0: Bill, you have a question.
2: Yeah, I'm in agreement with that assessment. I don't believe this regime is going to be overthrown via protest, that there needs to be an armed movement and a revolution, an insurgency, however you want to define it. Do we see an effort by the Iranian people to organize and arm themselves as a resistance movement against the regime?
1: We're not, and that goes back to Trump's messaging. So he was very clear when he started this war, February 28th, saying there will be a direct communication to you, to the Iranian people. There will be a clear sign, and Admiral Cooper repeated that, saying that there will be a clear message once it's time to mobilize and take to the streets. Now, all of a sudden, we see the Islamic, Trump reiterating that somehow there's been already a regime change in Iran, and of course, the average Iranian that was waiting for that signal now feels abandoned. So because of that, I think it's hard for them to, I guess, even conceive how they're supposed to mobilize if there's no external backing, and if anything, Washington is claiming the job is done and there's already behavior changed by the Islamic Republic. I do think what was interesting is some unverified reports coming out of Israel saying that there was a bit of a frustration from Jerusalem against Washington about how Trump, quote-unquote, blocked any attempts of regime change. And those ideas were all circling around the Kurds. The idea was to send in Kurdish separatist groups and insurgents throughout the country and have them fight against IRGC ground forces. I'm skeptical if that was even going to lead anywhere, whether they had the capabilities to overthrow the regime or whether the Iranian population would have agreed to any of that or whether they would have taken to the street. But it seems like using the Kurds was the only option Washington thought it had when it comes to ground operation. I do think there are other measures in place that you can theoretically tap into, like urban dissident networks. But as of now, if the policy is somehow to appease the regime, I don't think they're going to be moving forward with somehow equipping dissidents to arm themselves or fight back against Islamic
0: Republic. Jonathan Saya, Bill Raggio, Foundation for Defense of Democracies. I'm John Bachelor.
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19: From ABC News, I'm Chuck Sievertson. We can't quote you some of what was said in a phone call today about War and Peace because sources familiar with it say there were several four-letter words between President Trump and Israeli Prime Minister Netanyahu. Trump saying Israel's escalation of attacks in Lebanon could wreck the Iran war talks. Sources say Trump accused Netanyahu of being ungrateful and called him crazy. Trump said he got Israel and Hezbollah to stop attacks for the moment. It also affects gasoline prices. Patrick DeHaan, Gas Buddy analyst.
20: We did see a big drop in prices as markets anticipated a deal, but we haven't gotten it yet. And now with escalations, basically all of what motorists are seeing at the pump in terms of directional changes is all fueled by what's happening in the Middle East.
19: It will obey a federal judge's ruling temporarily freezing the Trump administration's $1.8 billion fund for people claiming injuries from the Biden years, says the Justice Department. Sources told ABC News that Republicans strongly oppose the fund. At the Capitol, ABC's Jay O'Brien asked for Missouri Senator Eric Schmidt's reaction.
21: My understanding, DOJ is not moving forward, so it's a moot point.
19: Confirmed Ebola deaths in Africa increasing in Democratic Republic of Congo and Uganda, with suspected cases now over 1,000. Hundreds of demonstrators in central Kenya marched in protest of the American Ebola Quarantine Center near an Air Force base. Demonstrators were furious that the U.S. would leave their potentially sick citizens in their country rather than flying them home.
22: The Americans, they are so very selfish. They say this is an institution or it's a quarantine facility for only the Americans. So the Americans are selfish to the core. And we have to tell Americans to get off our noses business.
19: The Trump administration's transgender military ban is likely unconstitutional, says a federal appeals court, allowing the ban for new recruits but barring the Pentagon from expelling transgender soldiers. You're listening to ABC News.

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2: America's second largest teachers union calling for a ban on screens in the classroom. Randy Weingarten, the president of the American Federation of Teachers, telling ABC News.
3: Let's actually, in the youngest grades, limit the Chromebooks in schools, limit AI-facing information in schools, and let's actually substitute it with applied learning, active learning, music, art, projects, and things like that.
2: Their proposal, no screens until third grade. As city leaders prepare for the Los Angeles World Cup matches, questions remain on whether ICE agents will be enforcing immigration laws at the venues.
4: Los Angeles County Sheriff Robert Luna says he has been assured there will be no immigration enforcement by ICE agents at FIFA World Cup events, despite comments indicating there might be from the Trump administration. Luna says he trusts it will not be happening.
5: Because if that starts occurring, we're going to have a whole new host of problems.
4: Law enforcement here says FIFA World Cup will be one of the largest security operations in Los Angeles history. Alex Stone, ABC News. Los Angeles.
2: The Toy Story franchise gains a new friend and pop star Taylor Swift revealed on social media she's releasing a new original song for the upcoming Toy Story 5 film. New song titled I Knew It, I Knew You, set to be released on June 5th. Disney is the parent company of ABC News. Chuck Sievertson, ABC News.
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8: Tonight, mostly clear and cool, low 44. Tuesday, pleasant with a mix of sun and clouds. The 5-degree guarantee, 73. Tuesday night, mostly clear, low 45. And for Wednesday, warmer with plenty of sunshine, high 78. For a complete first 20 forecast, tune to WENY News. I'm Chief Meteorologist Joe Veras.
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0: I'm John Batzer. Bill Raggio, Senior Fellow for the Foundation for the Defense of Democracies, is here with me, and we're welcoming Samuel Ben-Ur, who's reporting on Hamas. Once upon a time, the drivers of the story in the Middle East, no more. Very difficult to see where Hamas is, given the threat of the Strait of Hormuz and the Iranian ballistic missile program. But, Samuel, a very good day to you. You report recently of military activity against Hamas by the IDF. In addition to that, ceasefire violations by the Hamas routinely in late days of May, continuing now into June. The Hamas military wing, we were told that it was in retreat, recruiting again, mostly teenagers, very young people, arming as best it could, but it had a reduced part of Gaza, less than 50%. At this point, how would you judge the military wing? Is it effectively an aggressive force? Is it on the defense? Is it disorganized? Good day to you, Samuel.
1: Good day. Thanks for having me. I would say that it certainly is organized and active, but only internally in policing Palestinian society within the Gaza Strip. The point that it's at right now after 3 years of war and recent escalation by Israel, which has degraded its command structure down to the nub or whatever was left of it, has been almost totally wiped out. The only thing that Hamas is able to do at this point is occasionally try and fail to violate the ceasefire by attacking Israeli soldiers, although they haven't had a successful attack, I think, in months. But mostly what they're doing is they're turning their attention on the Palestinian people, especially as there are militias that may or may not be backed by Israel who are operating in parts of Gaza trying to, I wouldn't say liberate, but wrest control of those areas from Hamas. So some minor but real challenges to their power. So you've seen a lot of executions done by Hamas of Palestinians in recent weeks. And that's what they're doing. Obviously, they would like to be rearming more and they would love to get back to carrying out attacks against Israel. But as of now, their capabilities have been diminished to where that's not a major concern.
0: You report for Long War Journal, Mohammed Oda's death, a commander of the military wing. What do we need to know about him? Who appointed him? Was he an effective military commander or just the guy that was remaining after all the decap strikes?
1: I think last guy standing is the right way to put it. He had actually rejected this job, I think a year before when Mohammed Sinwar was killed. They said, because he was on the Hamas, I think, home front council within Gaza, which before the war started, that was the organization of senior leadership that was running the show in Hamas. So Yahya Sinwar is Al-Fadad al-Din, who was the former Hamas commander, who was eliminated, I think, almost 2 weeks ago, and now Oda as well was eliminated. There isn't a ton that is important about him at this point. He had been in the intelligence apparatus of Hamas before. What is significant is within this senior command structure, he was the second to last one who most people could have named before, like most experts on this issue could have named before the war. Now there's just one left, Imad Akel, who was in charge of the headquarters of Al-Qassam. He wasn't an operational commander. He was, you know, closer to a custodian. And he's the last one who was on this headquarters before the war. And so we'll see what happens. But that just goes to show the extent of the decapitation that Israel has carried out on Hamas.
0: Bill, you have a question for Samuel.
2: Hello, Sam. Does Hamas have a political leadership cadre that is based in Gaza, or are they all based outside the country at this point in time?
1: Definitely based outside the country at this point. I think the closest thing to political leadership that Hamas has within Gaza is their spokesperson, Abu Obeida, who is the new one. It's a nom de guerre. So it's a different person after Israel killed the first Abu Obeida. But that's the closest thing that they have to political leadership. In reality, what's happening is there's the political leadership that is in Doha and in Turkey, and they are attempting to portray themselves as making decisions. But there seems to be a disconnect between them and the military leadership in Hamas, who is now effectively controlling the strip in the side of the yellow line that Hamas controls. So it's sort of like it's similar to Iran, where the IRGC is running the show. Now the Al-Qassam Brigade is running the show because Gaza is essentially under martial law, you know, even though it's bifurcated and there are two different martial laws on each side of the yellow line. But, yeah.
0: What does Hamas look like at this point? Numbers, recruiting, money, access, where are they hiding? Are they in the tunnels or are they in the residences? What do we know, Samuel?
1: We definitely don't know if they're in the tunnels or not. We know that Israel has not destroyed. I think they've destroyed about half of the total tunnels, and most of that infrastructure has been in the Israeli-controlled side of Gaza. But it seems, you know, with the level of intelligence penetration, the ability to take out two of, you know, Hamas's primary leaders in Gaza within the span of a couple of weeks, Israel definitely knows where they are. In terms of numbers, there was a telling figure that came out a couple of weeks ago, which said that Hamas was making, still making payments to about 50,000 of its political and military staff.

0: necessary to train these new soldiers.
1: Bill, you have a question.
2: A year ago, there were reports of anti-Hamas militias conducting activities in Gaza. Have these groups been suppressed by Hamas? Are they still active, or are they active in the areas that Hamas no longer controls in the Israeli-controlled zone?
0: They certainly were active in the Israeli-controlled side before. There was an outpost in Rafah by the, I even forget the name because he was killed, but by his own members. So it's not a solution. I think probably Israel is, you know, under the table sort of working with these people as a way to depower Hamas. But there's no evidence that they have the manpower necessary to dislodge Hamas from its control of government, especially because there are a couple of these very small, relatively unimportant groups that will make a nice propaganda video of them, you know, killing a handful of Hamas members. Then Hamas will retaliate and execute, you know, half of them in the street. So it's certainly not a long-term solution, but they have been more active within Gaza recently, especially in North Gaza. Maybe it's something to keep an eye on, just because in the past they haven't been able to dislodge Hamas from any areas doesn't mean they won't be in the future, especially if Israel is coordinating with them.
1: I want to stay with what Hamas is today. You report that the cabinet has ordered the IDF to take more and more of Gaza. Originally, I think it was 53%. Then it went to 60, and now you use the number 70 by direction of the prime minister. Is the plan to take all of it? Where is this going? What do we know, Sam?
0: So what I think is behind this move is that Hamas has refused to disarm. And the Board of Peace presented them with a plan about a month and a half ago. They rejected it. And since then, the IDF has been taking more territory. Now, notably, they haven't been taking territory with the population that was in there. It's still the case that even though there's a smaller amount of Gaza that Hamas controls, the population lines have remained the same. It's about 98% to 2% within the Hamas-controlled area. So this seems to be a negotiating tactic as well as a strategic victory, because even though there aren't people there and it's not like Israel's doing another plan that the Board of Peace may or may not have raised, which is taking the non-Hamas-supporting Gazans into the Israeli-controlled side, they are able to dismantle more terror infrastructure wherever they go. So it's unclear. I don't think Bibi will take full control of Gaza, because that would involve governing the population and going back to a pre-2005 status, which I don't think anybody wants. What you could see, though, are military operations expanding and increasing into the ever shrinking portion of Gaza that Hamas controls in an effort to degrade this terrorist infrastructure. So that could certainly happen. And I don't know if there would be a full resumption of the war, but at some point the rubber is going to meet the road and Israel's going to say, no one else is going to disarm them. They're not going to give up the arms themselves. This is something that we just have to do in order to depower this organization.
1: And when we're talking about arms, are we talking about sidearms, automatic weapons, anything heavier than that?
0: So they don't have anything heavier than that. They have tried to rebuild, and they've gotten some supplies by very clandestine means from Egypt, but it's nothing close to what they were able to produce before the war. They haven't launched a rocket in half a year. It's not something that is in their arsenal at this point. They certainly have the willingness and a little bit of technological know-how, which is something that Israel has been targeting recently. In their assassinations, they've been taking out people who have expertise in munitions production and artillery and rockets, as well as a couple very minor production facilities. But at this point, I think it is about the small arms, the RPGs, the machine guns, all of the tools that, will not make them strategically able to destroy the IDF, but can be used to commit terrorist attacks against IDF soldiers and kill Israelis and Gazans.
1: Bill, you have a question.
2: Yes. What is the mood in Israel to finish off Hamas? Is there a lot of political pressure on the Netanyahu government, or are people comfortable with the status quo as is?
0: Israelis have proved themselves to be remarkably resilient to years of continued war against many enemies. I think at this point, Gaza is not top of mind for anyone within Israel. To be honest, it's mostly, at this point, Hezbollah. It will be Iran, maybe at some point in the future. But, the Trump administration gave Israel the green light to start major

0: operations again against Hezbollah, which they had told them not to do, as the peace talks with the Lebanese government, not Hezbollah, had been going on and making a facile progress that isn't real. But I don't know how much people are thinking about this. Certainly it will come to a head if the IDF starts calling up the reserves, hundreds of thousands of reserves that they had while they were fighting the full-scale war in Gaza. But I don't know how likely that is in the imminent future. First, Hezbollah and Iran have to be dealt with. So I don't think there's been a ton of pressure, because most people in government, including outside of Bibi's coalition, are united on the fact that this is necessary. And most of the critiques of Bibi come that he allows the U.S. to take control of Israeli policy more and not finish the job, which they know needs to happen. So if there are critiques, it's that Bibi isn't going far enough.
1: Samuel Ben-Hur for the Foundation for the Defense of Democracies about the situation in Gaza that we know. The situation outside of Gaza needs attention when we come back. The Board of Peace, what is it? Where is it? Bill Raggio, Senior Fellow, Foundation for the Defense of Democracy, my colleague and co-host. I'm John Batchelor.
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0: I'm John Betts with Bill Raggio, Senior Fellow for the Foundation for the Defense of Democracies, and we're joined by Research Fellow Samuel Ben-Ur for the Foundation for the Defense of Democracies, watching Hamas. Very difficult to see because Hamas remains in retreat in Gaza. But outside of Gaza, the political leadership, last I knew, was in Doha, Qatar, protected by what? And some of the exiles were in Istanbul, protected by what? If Hamas is to be ended, you must end the political much more than the military. While the IDF is having success reducing their military commanders, what about the political leadership and its ability to raise money and maintain relations with other hostile regimes? Samuel, having nothing to say about the Board of Peace is something to say. The Board of Peace was to present itself as an interlocutor between the Hamas leadership, political leadership, and its allies, and the IDF. Is it acting in that fashion at all? What I had was a report in the Financial Times that it was without money. What else is it doing?
1: So, as you mentioned, basically, no news is news in this case. They haven't done anything since the Board of Peace was established. They had one push to bring a disarmament deal to Hamas that they spent about 8 months working on for that to be their major product or achievement or proof of progress, whatever you want to call it. But they presented that to Hamas. Hamas rejected it immediately. And they seemingly have been left scrambling with nothing to do. And as part of that, as you mentioned, even though people have pledged, I think, about $17 billion, none of that money has gone into Board of Peace coffers because they're all for programs that are predicated on Hamas being disarmed. Since when the Board of Peace was created, it was made, Trump made it explicitly clear that their job was not to disarm Hamas. They could help them reach a deal, but forcible disarmament was something that was left totally up in the air with the, you know, I think implication that Israel would be the one to do it if these things didn't happen. So even though the UAE pledged $100 million to train a police force to police Gaza not controlled by Hamas, why would they be spending that money? Why would they be releasing those funds when they've made no progress on getting Hamas out of leadership in Gaza, which ostensibly is the purpose the Board of Peace was established to do?
0: Bill, you have a question.
2: Is there any pressure, external pressure, on Hamas from its supporters from Turkey, from Qatar, or any other country to disarm? Or are they just happy to allow this continue in this state of limbo?
1: They don't think in terms of soft power pressure. Maybe if Iran told them not to to disarm, maybe that would make some sort of difference outside of them just not sending Hamas arms, which, yeah, they have no intention of stopping as far as they're able to now with their difficulties. But no, I don't think they feel more pressure than the pressure militarily Israel's putting on them. And they, of course, are fanatics and they're very willing to die for this cause, and they see the cause is inextricably linked to their weapons, which they've made explicit when they denied the Board of Peace's disarmament plan. It's saying weapons are part of the resistance. Once we have a state, then we can talk about giving up our weapons. But that's it. Represents the, you know, same position they had well before the war, basically, which is we need to, and for them, having a state means destroying Israel. So once they destroy Israel, then, you know, then we can talk, then we can have a real negotiation. So they haven't changed at all, even though there's obviously a ton of international pressure from our side. And, you know, some from Qatar who were very unhappy that Hamas did not condemn the Iranian strikes on Doha and at least threatened to kick out the leadership in Qatar. But, yeah, I don't think any of the pressure right now will help in this way.
0: 30 seconds. What's protecting the leadership in Qatar? Why are they not dead?
1: They're not dead because Israel failed the first time. They expended a ton of political capital to carry out, you know, unheralded strike on Hamas leadership in Doha. They had all of them in a room and they missed. And after that, Qatar got security guarantees from the U.S. that that would be the last time. Okay. So that's what's protecting them.
0: Samuel Ben-Ur for the Foundation for the Defense of Democracies reporting to Hamas, reporting on Hamas and its leadership in Doha. Bill Raggio, I'm John Batchelor.
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4: 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And it's a way in which the consumers can have a little bit more control over who they share their data with.
3: More info is at Visa.com. 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
9: Paralambos. The judge rejected the Secret Service's claim that the flag represented a threat to kill Donald Trump, concluding the phrase is more often defined as to throw out or nick something.
10: It will obey a federal judge's ruling temporarily freezing the Trump administration's $1.8 billion fund, says the Justice Department. The fund set up for people claiming injuries from the Biden years. Confirmed Ebola deaths in Africa increasing in Democratic Republic of Congo and Uganda. This is ABC News.
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14: Tonight remaining mostly clear, low 44. Tuesday partly sunny and pleasant, the 5-degree guarantee 73. Tuesday night mainly clear, low 45. And for Wednesday, mostly sunny and warm, high 78. For your complete First 20 forecast, tune to WENY News. I'm Chief Meteorologist Gio Veras.
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0: I'm John Batchelor. This is the New World Report. There's a great deal of news coming from the Americas, and I'm helped by Alejandro Pina Esclusa, member of the opposition in Venezuela, traveling in Europe, and Ernesto Araújo, former foreign minister of the Republic of Brazil, traveling as well. Gentlemen, we go right to the sound of voting. Bogota and throughout Colombia, the first round of the vote to choose a presidential candidate going to a man who is identified with the restoration of transparency and legality and order in Colombia, anti-narco-terrorism, anti-terrorism whatsoever. At the same time, the man now president is protesting the vote, saying there were irregularities in the vote, and his candidate is also complaining. In other words, the playbook that we've grown familiar with, when the left wins an election or when narco-terrorists win an election, they're satisfied with it. When they lose, they scream fraud. I come to you, Alejandro, because your country has gone through this nightmare most recently in 24, when the regime didn't like the results of electing you, the opposition, so it claimed fraud and then fraudulently stole the election. What is your measure of these protests by Petro? Is Petro going to let the results stand? Good evening to you.
1: Good evening, John. Well, he doesn't have any other alternative because there's a big difference between the situation in Colombia and the situation in Venezuela 2 years ago. In Venezuela, there was a dictatorship for 26 years. So they had the control of the armed forces, the police, all the institutions. So they could get away with repression and with committing fraud. Colombia is quite different. Petro has been in power only for 4 years. The armed forces are not under his control or the electoral authorities. So it's going to be very difficult for him to not to respect the results. On the other hand, 4 years ago, the elections where Petro won was the time that Joe Biden was in power in the White House. But now it's Donald Trump. And he's determined to make sure that Colombia respects the rule of law. And he has said it. He has also said that Petro is a drug dealer. Therefore, there's no chance that under the new scenario of the shield of the Americas, of the several governments right wing in Latin America, that a person like Petro can claim that there was a fraud. There was not a fraud. I can tell you that this is one of the most important voting that Colombia has had. Almost 60% of the voting registered participated. And Abelardo de la Espreya, who we spoke about in other programs, in other shows we've had in the past, in this same space, it was obvious he was going to win. He could have won in the first round, John, but there are parts in Colombia with the guerrilla, the drug trafficking, with the organized crime, threatens the population. So they vote for Petro. If that wouldn't happen, then Abelardo would have won in the first round. But in any case, with his votes, with Abelardo's votes, and the votes of President Uribe, which his party obtained 7% of the vote, he will surely win in the second round. Petro doesn't have a chance to maneuver because the second round is going to be the 21st of June. So Petro, in 3 weeks, there's nothing he can do. He will lose, or his candidate will lose.
0: Ernesto, your Brazil has a huge election come October with Lula da Silva, despite his limited health reports and his seniority, intends to run again, I believe, at this point. However, watching the vote in Colombia suggests that it is time for the right of center candidates and no longer time for the left of center candidates. Do you see the vote in Colombia warning Lula that his writ is reaching the ends of its limits, or is this something he can push past, Colombia going to the other side?
2: Yes, John, I think this is very momentous, and Colombia can be some sort of a foretaste of what can happen in Brazil. in many ways, not only because of the difference between a left wing that is much more lenient, to say the least, with organized crime, and a right wing which is totally decided to fight organized crime together with U.S. cooperation. Of course, this is the blueprint. But see, you have seen Petro going to Washington trying to, let's say, kiss Trump's ring and obtain some sort of friendship and admission that, we'll work with Colombia under your leadership or things like that. And Trump received him, but very coldly, and this had no result in terms of obtaining Trump's support for the election. And I think that might be the case also. Lula went to Washington, but he can't deliver in what is the priority for the United States and what is the priority for Brazilian and Colombian peoples, which is to fight organized crime and corruption. So I think that's the blueprint. Also, it's interesting to see, well, first, the American influence in those elections now in Colombia, like in Chile, Bolivia, other countries before. Not in terms of, let's say, direct political influence, but everyone knows that today, if you have a candidate that says you will go against the main problem, which is organized crime, this candidate will have U.S. support, will have the support of the Shield of the Americas. So people get enthusiastic about those candidates because they see those problems as the paramount problems. Also, you see an absence, right? The dog that didn't bark, which is the totalitarian superpowers, especially Russia, which was present in Colombia in the election 4 years ago through large amounts of cash that were discovered after the election, having been sent to Colombia to influence the political scene and obviously to influence the election. Apparently, this didn't happen there. Russia has not the, let's say, the ability or the political space for doing that sort of interference. Also, Cuba has no resources to interfere. Venezuela has no resources to interfere. All that was different in the elections in Colombia and in the elections in Brazil 4 years ago. So the atmosphere is totally different and much more favorable to a future where we get rid of organized crime. That's a scourge of our region.
0: Alejandro, Ernesto raises an important point about going against organized crime. This result in Colombia, it's not final yet. There'll be a final vote. It's certainly going in the direction for fighting organized crime. That defines the Rodriguez regime. Does this vote in Colombia, it is your immediate neighbor. There are said to be 2 million Venezuelans living in Colombia, or there have been. Does this success in Colombia mean that it weakens Rodriguez's hands?
1: Very much, because the Colombian guerrilla, which with Delcy Rodriguez worked with, they usually protect themselves going from one territory to the other one. They work, their territory is in the border between Venezuela and Colombia. But with the strong government of Abelardo de la Estrella, who said that he will work closely with Donald Trump and that he will put Colombia in the line of the Shield of the Americas, and that he will work very hard to fight drug trafficking and organized crime, it's going to be difficult for them, for the guerrillas, to be protected as they were under Petro. So I do believe that this weakens Delcy Rodriguez. By the way, Abelardo said publicly that he will never meet with Delcy Rodriguez, that instead he will meet with the government of the United States, who is the real authority in Venezuela. He said it publicly, directly. So it is a blow against the possibility of Delcy Rodriguez to stay in power if this is what she's planning for herself.
0: As we've been citing, Rodriguez is slow walking. So you're saying that De La Estrella is not only going to be favorable towards the opposition, you and your colleagues, but is actively going to speak out against the Rodriguez's. Is that your measure?
1: Definitely. He's already been doing it during the campaign, and I'm sure he will continue to do it, because Abelardo de la Estrella is a person who is very straightforward, and this is why he won. He says exactly what he thinks, and he does exactly what he says.
0: Ernesto, I come to you because you mentioned organized crime. The Trump administration, through the State Department, have come out against PCC and the Red Commandos, the two big crime bosses of Brazil. Does this attach itself in any fashion to the campaign, the Bolsonaro versus Lula da Silva? Does the U.S. coming out against narco-terrorism influence the election?
2: Yes, John, this can be a game-changer in the Brazilian election in a moment where Lula was having better numbers in the polls. Because, again, Brazilians, everywhere you ask them, they say, well, organized crime and corruption are the paramount problems. And, of course, those are linked together because of the amount of influence that organized crime and the penetration it has in politics. So Lula was always ambiguous about combating organized crime. And now Flávio Bolsonaro, he has been to Washington 2 days before this declaration of those gangs as terrorist organizations. And he explicitly asked President Trump in the White House to declare them as terrorist organizations. So he's totally now, let's say, committed. And so his name is associated to this whole process that is building and gaining so much traction in the Americas, which is the emissaric fight against organized crime. This is the winning platform this year, and will be for a long time, I think, in Brazil as well as in the rest of Latin America. So the decision itself was a long time coming, since the beginning of the Trump administration, when he already declared some Mexican cartels, later some Venezuelan cartels as terrorist organizations. There was already speculation about the two big Brazilian gangs. And so probably the timing was calculated maybe to have some positive influence in the Brazilian election. Not to favor the right or the left, but to favor those who are and will be certainly committed to a hemispheric campaign against organized crime. Just to give you an idea, there's statistics that say that 25% of Brazilians live in areas dominated by one of those cartels, where people have to pay protection, where the cartels, the Brazilian cartels, control public services and transportation and things like that. So it's a kind of the basic need for independence, for sovereignty, is totally represented by that sort of combat. So I don't know yet how it will take shape. Of course, it's an American measure, so they cannot influence directly the Brazilian justice system. But, of course, they can, through freezing of assets and other measures, totally break the spine of those gangs. And people will see the United States concretely as an ally in their most prominent need, which is to go against those organizations. So this is a total game changer. And also, incidentally, it proves that Marco Rubio, which is the author, the direct author of the measure, is someone who has the vision of the whole Latin America, not only specific countries, and knows that he has the hand in the jugular of the criminal system in Latin America now, and he'll not let this go, and Brazil will be key to that.
0: Ernesto, help me quickly about this. How does Lula da Silva saying he rejects narco-terrorism, terrorism ban, a title being attached to these two gangs, how does this help him? Does he have a terrorist constituency? Why would he say such a thing?
2: Without going so far, many people say that there are connections between those gangs and politics and Lula specifically, or his party. Okay, but even without going there, those people are totally interpenetrated with Brazilian politics.
0: Right.
2: So he doesn't want to give any sort of leverage to Donald Trump. He says, "Oh, we're going to combat ourselves, those gangs with cooperation." But to declare them terrorists is inappropriate, and Trump wants to intervene in Brazil. So he's playing the nationalist card. I think this won't work.
0: Ernesto Araújo, Alejandro Pina, exclusive. When we come back, there's trouble in Bolivia. Big trouble. And there's a boat coming in Peru. I'm John Batzler with the New World Report.
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10: The beginning of BB Lake. I'm Joe Salzone, and this is a moment of 607 history. Before it became a watery attraction, BB Lake was a swamp. Ezra Cornell built a dam on Fall Creek in 1838, which created a pond that would not become a full-fledged lake for another six decades when that dam was elevated for a second time. In the early 1900s, a large slide was constructed, first out of wood, then it was later replaced by a steel slide. It gained a lot of popularity each winter before Cornell removed that slide in 1949. BB Lake also served as the site for ice castle building competitions and was Cornell's primary ice rink prior to the construction of Lina Rink in the 1950s. BB Lake of today still remains a local favorite for fun in the sun. I'm Joe Salzone, and that's been a moment of 607 history from News Talk WHCU. The Tioga County Open Door Mission wants to help. 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The Tioga County Open Door Mission has been doing that work since 1968. They offer housing, clothing, support, and financial help to the people of Tioga County in need. 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

0: I'm John Betts with my colleagues Alejandro Pina Escusa, member of the opposition traveling in Europe, and Venezuela opposition, meaning he's on the side of Yankee Doodle Dandy and vice versa. And Ernesto Araújo, former foreign minister of the Republic of Brazil, also traveling. There's big turmoil throughout the Americas. It started with the vote in Venezuela in 24, and it continues. Bolivia. I'm told from a colleague in Bolivia that the capital is under siege by Evo Morales and his cocoa growers, helped with unions that want more favorable treatment from the central government. Gentlemen, we just have a few minutes. Alejandro, I ask you, the Bolivian situation is dire at this moment. It would appear that Morales is attempting a slow-motion coup. Does this affect Venezuela in any fashion? Does it help Venezuela to see what a caudillo like Maduro and a caudillo like Morales means to people? Does it inform them of what's going on?
1: In Venezuela, Evo Morales he's not loved in Venezuela. He's considered a gangster. Also in Bolivia. The only reason why these blockades and these protests have not been, attacked by the armed forces and by the police is because of the president, Rodrigo Paz. You see, his father, Victor Paz Estenssoro, the father of Bolivian, the actual Bolivian president, was a very peaceful man. And in the past, when he was a kid, Rodrigo saw that his father tried to deal with this the protest in those years peacefully. So he's trying to do the same. I don't know if it will work, but I don't think Evo Morales has a possibility under the circumstances we've been speaking in this interview, the situation in Brazil, Venezuela, Colombia, etc. I don't think he has the possibility to have a success in a coup d'etat against President Paz. He's trying, right. But I think sooner or later the blockades will be dissolved by the armed forces and by the police.
0: Ernesto, we have about a minute. Bolivia and Brazil have a border, and therefore Lula da Silva has involved himself in Bolivian politics for some time. Is this slow-motion coup damaging to Lula da Silva?
2: I think Lula would like to support Evo Morales if he could, but he's under pressure from Donald Trump. He's under pressure internally in many ways. He doesn't have the political space to go and, help Evo Morales. So he's playing, let's say, neutrality, saying that, okay, I can send humanitarian help to Bolivia. But it's one more piece of the domino that is falling in Latin America and in his in the project that Lula started together with Fidel Castro in the early 90s before the São Paulo. Evo Morales was very important in that regard. Bolivia is the source of cocaine that comes through Brazil and then goes to Europe and feeds most of the organized crime in Brazil, which is penetrating in Brazilian politics.
0: 30 seconds, Ernesto. 30
2: yeah.
0: seconds.
2: So, yeah. So I think Lula has his hands tied, and I think that's good news for the Bolivians. But they need support from elsewhere to maintain their democracy and avoid this coup by the people linked to organized crime.
0: Ernesto Araújo, Alejandro Pina Escusa, The New World Report. I'm John Bass.
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8: From ABC News, I'm Chuck Sievertson. Getting heated with four-letter words and accusations, a phone call between President Trump and Israeli Prime Minister Benjamin Netanyahu today, according to sources familiar with it, to ABC News. They say Trump called Netanyahu ungrateful and crazy, saying his escalation of war in Lebanon could wreck the Iran-U.S. talks. ABC News White House correspondent Karen Travers.
9: We haven't heard from the Iranians anything to indicate that things are back on. And really, even the on-off, what is happening, the substance is still very complicated. There are still significant sticking points that have to be reworked. And the president had sent changes back to Iran that so far they have not addressed or weighed in on.
8: It will obey a federal judge's ruling temporarily freezing the Trump administration's $1.8 billion funds, says the Justice Department. Funds set up for people claiming injuries from the Biden years. Tax dollars would potentially go to January 6th rioters who attacked police officers. Texas Senator John Cornyn.
10: Was this a miscalculation of the president?
11: Yes, I guess I'd call it that.
8: Among Democrats, Arizona Senator Mark Kelly.
12: This thing's a disgrace. Let's call this what it is. This is corruption in broad daylight.
8: A police officer fired after being caught on a doorbell camera repeatedly punching a woman during an arrest now faces an assault charge in Shelby, North Carolina. The woman's family says she is Sherry Moore. The officer, Carson Hyder. ABC News Chief Justice Correspondent Pierre Thomas.
13: Moore's family says her nose was broken in the incident on Friday. On Saturday, Officer Hyder, who is 22 years old, was fired. Hyder turned himself in to face an assault charge of his own. Court records show that Moore was involved in a previous incident with Hyder last year, pleading guilty to charges of resisting arrest. Moore's family says she is homeless and suffers from mental health issues.
8: You're listening to ABC News.

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2: Security officials in Los Angeles are preparing for the World Cup, including who will or won't be there, ABC's Alex Stone.
3: Los Angeles County Sheriff Robert Luna says he has been assured there will be no immigration enforcement by ICE agents at FIFA World Cup events, despite comments indicating there might be from the Trump administration.
4: If that starts occurring, we're going to have a whole new host of problems.
3: Law enforcement here says FIFA World Cup will be one of the largest security operations in Los Angeles history.
2: The federal judge rejects the claim that the 8647 phrase is a threat against President Trump. ABC's Peter Harlambous.
5: Sharing the message 8647 might have gotten former FBI Director James Comey indicted, but a federal judge on Monday issued an order protecting the right of a progressive group to fly a flag with the phrase in Washington, D.C. to call for Trump's removal from office. The judge rejected the Secret Service's claim that the flag represented a threat to kill Donald Trump, concluding the phrase is more often defined as to throw out or nick something, and temporarily block the National Park Service from revoking the group's permit over the flag. Though the lawsuit is unrelated to Comey's criminal case, the ruling is a setback for the Department of Justice as it seeks to prove that the phrase is a threat on Trump's life. Peter Harlambous, ABC News.
2: An explosive eruption for Hawaii's Kilauea volcano, spewing lava a record 24,000 feet above sea level. Chuck Sievertson, ABC News.
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8: Tonight, mostly clear and cool, low 44. Tuesday, pleasant with a mix of sun and clouds. The 5-degree guarantee, 73. Tuesday night, mostly clear, low 45. And for Wednesday, warmer with plenty of sunshine, high 78. For your complete First 20 forecast, tune to WENY News. I'm Chief Meteorologist Gio Veras.
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0: I'm John Batchelor. Bill Raggio, Senior Fellow, Foundation for Defense of Democracy, is here with me, and we're going to the Ukraine war. Ongoing and dangerous. At the same time, there is news. For example, the front page of the Financial Times features an operation by the French Special Forces to take command of a Russian-registered oil tanker that is part of the Shadow Fleet. Significant to me only because we also had video by what looks to be night cameras of the entry into the vessel by the French, I guess, equivalent of commandos or Navy SEALs, something quite fantastic. And this is a striking development given the attempt by Mr. Macron over these years to be a Putin whisperer. The second piece of news that is striking to me is the front page news in Europe of the Ukrainian drones and or missiles, I think in drones this at this point, to strike a Russian energy node 800 miles or 800 kilometers behind the front lines. John Hardy for the Foundation for Defense of Democracy is watching the Ukraine conflict. John, a very good evening to you. I'm presuming that the deep strikes has happened before, hence the anxiety about the great parade that did not feature tanks this year for fear of being struck by the Ukrainians. But it strikes me that the French getting involved in some way inhibiting or limiting Russia's ability to gain money is fresh information. Is it, John? I can't tell. Good evening to you.
1: Hey, John. Hey, Bill. Thanks for having me back on your show. So European countries have seized Russian tankers in the past, so that's not entirely new. A key distinction is, do you kind of seize a tanker briefly, impose maybe a fine that usually pales in comparison to the revenue from the sale, or do you actually seize it permanently and you know, prevent the Russians from kind of getting the oil right back? Usually it's the former, but we'll see what the French do here. I haven't been following that story closely. Regarding the long-range strikes, I think that's been very impressive, the pace at which Ukraine is kind of pounding Russian refineries and other infrastructure. To me, what's more significant right now is the way they've been ramping up what they call middle strike or kind of mid-range strikes. It ranges from maybe 30 to 300 or so kilometers against Russian logistics and other kind of targets in that medium range bucket. So things like air defenses and EW, et cetera. If folks have been following the kind of spate of strikes on Russian trucks, logistics vehicles on the roads kind of in southern Ukraine on the so-called land bridge from Russia to Crimea and then elsewhere in the occupied territories, It's pretty significant. Obviously, the Russians are very clearly scrambling to try to react. May try to do so with kind of like nets around roads. I saw a video this morning of kind of soldiers standing alongside the road, kind of prepared to shoot down these drones. But it does seem to be having an impact on Russian logistics. And if Ukraine can kind of continue to ramp up the quantity, it could really squeeze the way the Russians are able to operate at the front. But they're already kind of unable to pull off maneuver. But even these smaller scale attacks, using operations using kind of FPV drones, artillery, et cetera, for kind of positional warfare, that's still logistically intensive. Perhaps more so than some realize on the kind of drone supply front. So the way the Russians are, or rather the Ukrainians are squeezing Russian logistics, does seem to me very significant.
0: Bill, you have a question for John.
2: John, are the Russians returning this type of operation? Are they conducting their own campaign of middle strikes against Ukrainian logistics towards the front line? We don't see anything about that in the news.
1: So, the Russians have done this. I think it's not, does not seem to me to be as concerted an effort the way the Ukrainians are kind of going after Russian logistics. And I think for the Ukrainians, in terms of things like, air defenses, for example, that's just not as target-rich an environment. Given Ukraine's kind of paucity of short and medium-range air defense systems. So with the Russians, it's you still see more of an emphasis on kind of deeper strikes targeting energy infrastructure, for example. But we have seen, you know, going back to last year and actually earlier, but I think it kind of ramped up last year, that the Russians using their Garan series drones, that they're modified versions of the Iranian Shahed 136, for strikes on like tactical targets and, you know, modifying some of them to drop mines, for example. I think what's challenging for them is they don't have, you know, Starlink, which for the Ukrainians, you know, they often put Starlink on these mid-strike drones, and that enables you to have operator control and to strike dynamic targets even beyond the radio horizon. So, and the Ukrainians are also getting some valuable assistance from Western companies, especially Eric Schmidt from Google, former Google CEO, his Perennial Autonomy, which has supplied Hornet and Bumblebee drones, which use AI. So Ukrainians are kind of benefiting from the world leaders in AI, which is kind of boosting that mid-range strike campaign.
0: A technical question, John. That strike, 800 kilometers or 800 miles behind enemy lines, did that require coordination?

0: Has there been any, on the battlefront, has there been any significant developments since we've spoken last? The war has essentially been in a stalemate for some months now. Have we seen any advances from either the Ukrainians or the Russians?
1: So I think the Russians are still attacking across a variety of areas. I highlight the area around Pokrovsk and Konstantinivka in Donetsk Oblast, and then kind of a little bit north of there around Siversk. It's probably the most problematic areas for Ukraine. But then kind of on the border of Donetsk, Zaporizhia, and Dnipropetrovsk regions, the Ukrainians have been taking back territory earlier this year, and I think they're still continuing to conduct localized counterattacks there. The way that the Ukrainians are kind of have stopped the bleeding within their own force in terms of kind of losing manpower within brigades, the way they're experimenting with kind of returning maneuver to the battlefield and some of their assault units and air assault units, and the kind of problems they're imposing on Russian logistics, that Ukraine does have an opening to kind of retake some territory. Again, probably in the area I just mentioned. And I don't think we're looking at kind of a major counteroffensive, and probably that's for the best, because I think Ukraine is probably best served by a more defensive strategy. But you can see that they are able to kind of take the fight back to the Russians, and in some areas kind of recapture the initiative.
2: John Hardy for the Foundation for the Defense of Democracies, Bill Raggio, Senior Fellow of FDD. I'm John Batchelor.
3: $2.8 million to study fighting hamsters, $11 million on cat constipation, $2.4 million to see if monkeys gamble. This is how Washington spends your tax dollars, funding absurd studies through U.S. universities. Campus Reform is exposing this waste, calling out taxpayer-funded grants that embarrass our institutions. Research dollars should support real progress, medical breakthroughs, innovation, not kitten motion sickness. Thanks to these reports, hundreds of millions in grants have already been canceled. Campus Reform will keep shining a light, holding wasteful programs accountable. Visit campusreform.org to stay informed. Restoring truth, correcting bias in education, one story at a time. 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
4: 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The message is clear. 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

0: I'm John Batchelor. I welcome my colleague Bill Raggio, Senior Fellow, Foundation for the Defense of Democracy, Syria. Syria is a darkness-visible state since the civil war broke out 15 years ago. However, there is a new government in Damascus headed by the self-appointed al-Shara, the president of Syria. At the same time, there is Iran in open conflict with the United States and Israel. What is to be connecting these is the fact that for all the years except for since the fall of the Assad regime, Syria was linked closely with Iran, providing a highway that ran from Iran across Syria into Lebanon to supply the Hezbollah. That highway no longer exists, I'm told, but Ahmed Sharari of the Foundation for Defense of Democracy joins. Ahmed, the Iranians have broken off peace talks, armistice talks, ceasefire talks with the U.S. Does this in any fashion influence decisions made in Damascus about Hezbollah, about Iran, the IRGC, about the suggestion that the IRGC is seeking to reestablish that highway for a supply of Hezbollah? Is that a conversation piece in Syria, in Iran now, to rebuild what we had? Good evening to you.
1: Good evening, John. So, I mean, even during the war, Iran still aimed to reestablish that highway. We've seen multiple interdictions by the Syrian government of weapons going to Lebanon through the same highway that the Iranians have been using with along with Hezbollah during the Syrian civil war. So Iran's always maintained that ambition following the fall of the regime in December 2024. And I think what's important here is that despite these talks breaking down, or even if a deal is signed between Iran and the United States, Iran's proxies will remain in power. There's no movement towards dismantling these militias or disarming them. And with the regime surviving in Iran, there are zero indications that this highway will cease to exist. I think with the instability in Syria and the fact that the forces are overstretched, Syria will remain a territory that the Iranians would like to exploit to rearm and empower their proxy in Lebanon.
0: Bill, you have a question.
2: Hello, Ahmed. The Iranians have been targeting Kurdish groups in Kurdish areas. Is this in Iraq or is it in Syria? Is it in Iran, Turkey? And what is the Iranians' motivation for doing this?
1: This was happening during the 5 weeks of the war. They were attacking Iranian Kurdish groups that are that have bases in Iraqi Kurdistan, the KRG areas. So parties like the Kumana that are Iranian Kurdish have been targeted extensively by Iran. And I think these attacks escalated after the reports that the U.S. and Israel were planning on using the Iranian Kurds as ground forces against the Islamic Republic. So despite the ceasefire, we've seen extensive attacks against some of these bases and training camps that are on the border with Iran, but they're on the Iraqi side or the Iraqi Kurdish side. And again, they haven't stopped. If we look at the numbers, Iraq Kurdistan has been the second most targeted area by Iran since the war started. First place is, of course, the United Arab Emirates.
0: Another report from Syria that seems discordant. This is from Seth Frentzman at the Foundation for Defense of Democracy. He's a correspondent at the Jerusalem Post. Syria holds elections in Kurdish-majority areas, finds Assadi or chemical weapons. This is two pieces. First of all, elections in Kurdish-majority areas. That's the very same part of Syria that was under attack. We were told at the time the al-Shara government didn't stop it and might have been part of the attack. What has happened in the Kurdish-majority areas to hold an election since then? Is this staged for foreign eyes, or is this a genuine move to empower the Kurds? And then about the chemical weapons. But first, about the election. Election for who? Who does this benefit?
1: So the Syrian parliament elections, I mean, I wouldn't call them elections. They're more of a selection. They were supposed to happen in October 2025. And all the provinces that were under the Damascus's control, there were elections held there. Of course, the elections were The way they were conducted is that Sharaa had a, had appointed a higher committee that also appointed about 7,000 electors that chose candidates based on that. So it wasn't a direct election, as in the people weren't the ones choosing who their representatives are. Because the areas, the Kurdish areas were under the control of the SDF, at that time, elections were postponed. But after the offensive in January, in which there was an agreement to integrate the SDF into the Syrian state, elections were held in some of the Kurdish areas in northeastern Syria. Out of 11 individuals that were elected or selected, 5 were Kurds, if I remember correctly. But a lot of Kurdish parties were saying that these, the Kurds that were appointed, were not representative of the community and were not aligned with the dominant forces in that part of Syria. So in terms of what this parliament is, it's a parliament that was handpicked by Sharaa and those aligned with him. And I mean, it's not a showcase of democracy, but it's a way of showcasing to the West that there is a political process that is ongoing. But again, it's a very flawed one.
0: And the chemical weapons. Were they in the possession of the Kurds, or were they forgotten about? How did they find them?
1: No, these were Assad's chemical weapons, ones that were not removed. I mean, following the multiple chemical attacks during the civil war. Again, the Syrian government always used to say that chemical attacks were not conducted by them, but these were warehouses that were owned by the Assad regime.
0: Bill, we have a couple of minutes.
2: Regarding the selections, as you... I think you rightly call them. Is the international community, are they accepting them as valid elections, or are they seeing through the selective process as you described?
1: I mean, it's, if you look at the reporting on these elections, there isn't criticism towards Damascus and the way that they conducted these elections. And I think there hasn't been enough criticism of how centralized this power, of how Sharaa is centralizing his power. And he has framed this as a way of ensuring that there is a political process when the country is still in, when there is instability in the country and the fact that the refugees have not yet returned to Syria. But yes, I mean, as you correctly stated, there hasn't been enough criticism, whether through governments or through media, on how centralized this process is and how it actually gives more power to the new Syrian government.
0: 30 seconds. Is Tehran a threat, direct threat to Damascus, or is Tehran has enough to do, it doesn't worry about Damascus?
1: So, again, I mean, even after the fall of the regime, Tehran still had ambitions in Syria, despite the fact that, I mean, they lost most of their military power that was there, including the proxies. But again, given that Iran still wants to rearm its proxies, then Syria will still be an attractive option for them in the future. And so a threat. And so the Syrians will see them as a threat.
0: Ahmad Sharari for the Foundation for Defense of Democracies. Bill Raggio, Senior Fellow at FDD. You can find Ahmad's reporting on the Long War Journal. I'm John Batchelor.
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10: Morning. Was this a miscalculation of the president?
11: Yes, I guess I'd call it that.
12: Police say six people were killed Monday in shootings in Muscatine, Iowa, by the same gunman who took his own life, says Police Chief Tony Keyes.
13: The preliminary investigation indicates the shooting stemmed from a domestic dispute. At this time, all victims are believed to be family members of the deceased.
12: This is ABC News.
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17: Tonight, remaining mostly clear, low 44. Tuesday, partly sunny and pleasant, the 5-degree guarantee 73. Tuesday night, mainly clear, low 45. And for Wednesday, mostly sunny and warm, high 78. For a complete First 20 forecast, to the WENY News, I'm Chief Meteorologist Gio Veras.
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0: I'm John Batchelor. Bill Raggio, Senior Fellow, Foundation for the Defense of Democracies, joins me as my colleague and co-host. And we're going to Lebanon, thanks to David Daoud of the Foundation for Defense of Democracy, watching Lebanon, the Hezbollah, and the ongoing conflict, which is a result of Israel's northern border not being secure, harassed routinely by Hezbollah, obliging Israel to call up hundreds of thousands of reservists and prepare for a military operation in some fashion from the Israeli border to the Litani River at least. But in these last days, there's been much information flowing saying that that will not be enough, that Iran is supporting and reinforcing Hezbollah, and that what we're looking at here is a war that is unending. However, Bill, I understand there's news from the negotiation said to be underway heretofore about a ceasefire, about peace talks, about a resolution of the conflict between the U.S. and Tehran. And this news involves the chief negotiator of Iran and also statements about Hezbollah. Can you read me the quote, Bill?
1: Yeah, hello, John, and hello, David. Yeah, this is interesting because the Iranians, in my estimation, cleverly linked the a ceasefire in Lebanon between Israel and Hezbollah with negotiations with the U.S. I think it's intentional to gum up the works. And here's what Foreign Minister Araghchi said. He said the ceasefire between Tehran and Washington is, quote, unequivocally a ceasefire on all fronts, including in Lebanon. And it's a violation on one or its violation being a violation from the U.S. or Israel on one front is a violation of the ceasefire on all fronts. The U.S. and Israel are responsible for the consequences of any violation, end quote.
0: David, we come to you. That sounds like the ceasefire is fragile to non-existent. Is it accurate to say that Lebanon and Hezbollah have been linked to Tehran since the beginning? Was there ever any change?
2: Absolutely not. Bill hit the nail on the head when he said that this was an intentional move by the Iranians. Look, Hezbollah intervened on March 2nd of 2026 to help protect the Iranian regime. This is in the height of the U.S.-Israel campaign against the regime. And the Iranian strategy alongside Hezbollah, its most loyal extension, its most powerful extension, was to try to divide up at least the Israeli side along two fronts and thus alleviate pressure off of the Iranian regime, slow roll the pain that's being inflicted upon the Iranian regime. But obviously what comes with that is an Israeli escalation. Predictably, a very intense Israeli escalation that is putting Hezbollah even further on its back heels than it was in November 2024. And at that time, Hezbollah was already the weakest it's been in decades. Now, they've tried to regenerate in the 15 months between November and March, but it wasn't enough. So you're degrading Hezbollah even further. You know, Iran, Hezbollah are knowingly paying this price, but then Iran doesn't want to lose Hezbollah entirely. They want to save Hezbollah. So they turn to the United States. When the ceasefire between us and Iran started to go into effect, this kind of talk of a ceasefire agreement, and they said, you want a ceasefire with us? Israel has to stop bombing in Lebanon, because again, they got their most powerful proxy into this fight, and now they want to get them out of it so they can preserve them and start rebuilding them. And that hasn't changed. As Bill noted, today the Iranians basically stopped exchanging messages with the United States until there's a de-escalation in Lebanon. And they're again re-emphasizing and trying to leverage the linkage between the two ceasefires to save Hezbollah.
0: So this is not anything new. This has been consistent, although it's not been mentioned in the news reporting. That has turned on the Strait of Hormuz and or the suspect nuclear weapons program. The preservation and protection of Hezbollah has always been an Iranian ambition. Is that all correct, David?
2: Of course it is. I mean, look, we tend to focus on the ballistic missiles and the nuclear program because it's, for lack of a better word, it's the sexy part of it all, right? And this is good for Iran because it can allow Iran to play a game of misdirection. Look at these two things over here. Meanwhile, look at how Iran has set the region on fire for decades. It's not with ballistic missiles. It's not with nuclear weapons. It's with these proxies, chief of which is Hezbollah. So the most potent weapon in Iran's arsenal, if you look at Iran's goals in the region, it's regional expansionism. right? Directly, indirectly, using these proxies to start kind of gobbling up countries from within. So what's the most potent tool in this goal of expansionism? What has facilitated Iran's ability to broaden its footprint? I mean, in Iraq, right, you have independent Shia militias at this point that are loyal to Iran. Who helped build them up? Hezbollah, right? Who was the first to fight in Syria when the Syrian civil war erupted and a critical Iranian ally was threatened, Bashar al-Assad? Hezbollah. So you, by losing Hezbollah, you're not just losing one militia among many or one asset. You're losing your most potent asset. So it is an Iranian fixture. It's a fixture of Iranian policy to grow Hezbollah, and in case Hezbollah is endangered, to do what's necessary to rescue it.
0: Bill, you have a question for David.
1: When the Trump administration began negotiations with Iran after declaring a ceasefire, the three main demands were for an end of the Iranian nuclear program, the end of the missile program, and halting support for the militias. And as you've noted, this really is one of the key weapons that the Iranians have, I would argue, with that and being able to close down the Strait of Hormuz. Has this all but disappeared, the idea that Iran would halt its support for the militias?
2: I don't know if it's disappeared or not. It certainly receded into the background, perhaps with the realization of this current American team negotiating with Iran that Iran's simply not going to back down on the militia support. Probably less flexibility there than they have on any other issue, the nuclear portfolio or the ballistic missiles portfolio. Building up these militias, they're not just militias. They're proto-societies in different countries that have critical mass of Shiite populations to which Iran can export its ideological worldview. And again, it's not necessarily to turn everyone into a religious person that follows its ideology. It's to use these populations as satellites of its own regional policy. This is an ideological fixture. The Iranian regime would not be the Iranian regime if it did not pursue this goal. We would be talking about a very different Iran. So you're asking Iran, but by asking Iran to abandon these exports, Hezbollah and so on, you're asking Iran to stop being Iran. And that's simply not something that's on the table right now. And I think in desperation, that should be something, by the way, that remains a fixture of our negotiation posture. But I think the desire to reach quiet has so overshadowed properly solving the problem that it seems like we backed off from it, realizing that this is simply a non-starter for the Iranians, and it never will be. Again, I think the Iranians are going to be more willing to make concessions, adaptations when it comes to every other file, when it comes to every other issue. And the militias are going to be the hardest thing to get them to budge from.
0: I go to your report of an airstrike in Beirut on May 28th. The target was a man named, very carefully, Imam, the head of the Imam Hussein Division. His name, however, is unknown to me. This is the first time I've learned that a commander of the IRGC would be in Beirut. What is striking also about this is that he commands not a small force. This is the Quds force. Why was he in Beirut? What was he thinking to be there, making himself a target? And did the IDF destroy him because they know worse is coming, or does this end the threat, another decap strike?
2: So a lot of things to unpack there. So he was the head of the Imam Hussein Division, which is a branch of the IRGC Quds force. The Quds force is Iran's external operations arm, the IRGC's external operations arm. And he was not the head of the Imam Hussein Division overall. He was the head of their missile array. So he's the guy in charge of, you know, firing rockets at Israel within the Imam Hussein Division. And it's not the first strike against either the assets or the personnel of the Imam Hussein Division. Now, this division originated in Syria in 2016 under Qasem Soleimani to support Bashar al-Assad. That has since shifted operations since October 8th of 2023 to Lebanon, just to do the same thing, to support Hezbollah, to fill in the gaps that are being created within Hezbollah's military organizational hierarchy and structure by this ongoing campaign with Israel, by the assassinations. And if you look at a lot of the people that have been targeted or killed by the Israelis, there seems to be an overlap. Right, some of them are dual members of Hezbollah and of this Imam Hussein Division. So there's this, the Imam Hussein division is acting in part as an auxiliary force to Hezbollah, in part as a lifeline, and in part as a fusion center between Hezbollah and the IRGC Quds force. Now, this guy, Ali Hosseini, it's unclear if he was killed. So there were reports that he was targeted. The IDF hasn't confirmed that yet. And they promised, you know, initially, further information. As far as I've seen, there's been no subsequent follow-up by the IDF or any IDF spokesperson on the fate of Ali Hosseini. They didn't even mention initially that he was the target. This came from reporting in Israeli media. So we don't know what happened to him. But if it is true that they were trying to target another Imam Hussein division commander or operative, it again underscores that the IRGC Quds force still operating in force in Lebanon, and that this linkage, this kind of three-tiered linkage that I just talked about, is still operating.
0: We're speaking to David Daoud of the Foundation for the Defense of Democracies, a senior fellow, Bill Raggio, my colleague and co-host. And when we come back, Lebanon and Israel are said to have had unprecedented meetings in the U.S. in these last weeks. What's come of that, given that it looks like the war is back on, at least in terms of Lebanon? I'm John Batchelor.

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1: 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At over 38 miles, it's the longest of all of New York's glacial Finger Lakes. And with a depth of 435 feet, it's one of the deepest lakes in North America. The Seneca River is the primary outflow of Cayuga Lake and provides drinking water for several of our area communities. With many fish species, Cayuga Lake is one of the great fishing areas in the Northeast. 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

0: I'm John Batchelor with my colleague Bill Raggio, and we're very pleased to welcome our colleague David Daoud to report on the very difficult and non-transparent fog of war of Lebanon. What's news right now is that Iran's chief negotiators about a possible ceasefire, a possible truce, and perhaps peace have left off that conversation because the Hezbollah is not considered part of the negotiation by the U.S. side, or words to that effect. The Iranians have made Hezbollah a critical detail of their resolution since the beginning. However, at the same time, there's a Lebanese government, there's an Israeli government, quite different from the war fighters. And David, last I checked, there were supposed to be these unprecedented talks at the State Department in Washington between Lebanon and Israel. Has anything come of that? Is that promising?
1: Absolutely not. So we have another round of talks on the political track. So the tracks have been kind of split into two parts now. You have a military track, and the first meeting of the military track occurred on the Pentagon, or at the Pentagon on May 29th. And, I mean, just to kind of give you a breakdown, the Lebanese side refused to even address directly their Israeli counterparts. They were passing messages like children, if I may be blunt, through an American mediator, while they're ostensibly, from what I can gather from the report, sitting across from the Israelis. And this is, again, a very childish maneuver by the Lebanese to kind of, you know, stick to this idea that we're not dealing with the Israelis. This has nothing to do with normalization. They rejected all of Israel's proposal for security coordination, as, you know, Israel giving orders to Lebanon. That's how they framed it. And what they said is Lebanese position remains fixed. It is ceasefire first. Now, this is the sequencing and Israeli withdrawal first. Then we'll talk about other things. This is the sequencing that Lebanon put forward in 2006. Right? Israel, stop your operations. Israel, get out of Lebanon. Then we'll talk about other things. Oh, let's move Hezbollah's disarmament to the domestic track. Two things happen at that point. First, Israel loses its leverage over Lebanon, right? Because there's no operations. There's nothing that Lebanon needs from Israel at that point. So they really lose their leverage over Lebanon. And then Lebanon can quietly do what it did for 18 years when it comes to Hezbollah, to talk endlessly about its disarmament and to do nothing, to avoid the painful decisions that need to be made to disarm Hezbollah. And this is what we're seeing unchanged in the Lebanese position, both on the military track and on the political track. Now, the political track is supposed to meet tomorrow, if I fail to note that. And reports are saying some memorandum of understanding on de-escalation is supposed to be issued by the ambassadors, the Lebanese ambassador and the Israeli ambassador. The Israeli ambassador, if I may be blunt, has deluded himself into thinking that the Lebanese are actually negotiating for a peace treaty with him. Meanwhile, what they're trying to do, again, is extract maximum concessions from the Israelis in exchange for photo ops. And then once those concessions are extracted, for Lebanon to return, and they're not making any secret of this. You look at Prime Minister Nawaf Salam, Lebanese Prime Minister, he's saying flat out, we're going to return, the issue of disarmament is going to be handled through dialogue and discussion. What this means, bluntly, is that they're going to ask Hezbollah very, very nicely if Hezbollah is willing to disarm. But Hezbollah has already been giving its answer. We're not disarming. The resistance is here to stay. Don't try us.
0: Bill, you have a question.
2: David, there are reports, I'm not sure how accurate these are. You could tell us that the Israelis have actually crossed the Litani River and have reached the city of Nabataya, also have taken control of the Beaufort Castle. Do you find these reports to be accurate? And if so, mm-hmm. What is the significance of this?
1: So they did take Beaufort Castle yesterday. And Beaufort is an old crusader outpost that the Israelis held during the 85 to 2000 occupation of southern Lebanon when they held the security zone. It was taken in 1982 by the Golani Brigade of the IDF. Then they were fighting against the PLO at that time. There's conflicting reports about whether that battle was necessary and whether there was an order that was lost in the chain of command somewhere to avoid taking Beaufort, that the PLO would fall on its own. But that's a matter for history. So there was this Israeli base in this old crusader castle for the better part of 18 years. And it's a strategically significant location. Now, what the Israelis are trying to do, and I think, you know, the 1985 to 2000 security zone suffered from acute failures. First of all, it relied on static defense, meaning the Israelis were immobile for various reasons, mostly due to domestic considerations. And they were relying on allies that were not credible were cruel, were criminal, right? The South Lebanon Army, this is effectively a terrorist organization is the best way to describe it. And that limited Israel's ability to do harm to Hezbollah, right? The Israelis were constrained and they're relying on an unreliable partner to do the job, which didn't end up doing the job. What the Israelis seem to be doing now is not using the revived security zone as a mere buffer, a static buffer zone. They're using it. Actually, John Schanzer and I wrote an article about this. They're using it as a launching ground, a safe launching ground for deeper incursions into Lebanon, right? Basically, you've cleared this area behind you. You've neutralized the threat in it. You've given yourself stable ground in Lebanon, not just to hold that ground, but to continue pressing against Hezbollah through ground operations, because we know that aerial operations, as effective as they can be, can't destroy a terrorist organization that's as entrenched as Hezbollah. I mean, you look at the intensity of the campaign in Gaza, and Hamas is still there. You know, the 15 months low-intensity conflict that existed in Lebanon after November 27, 2024 was certainly not enough to degrade Hezbollah past the point of no return. So I think the new Israeli strategy is a combination of standoff firepower, airstrikes, plus creeping ground incursions against Hezbollah strongholds to slowly degrade the organization, perhaps past the point of no return from their perspective, or at least to the point where Lebanon will finally feel emboldened enough, whenever that will happen, if it ever happens, to deal with Hezbollah. But in the meantime, for the Israelis not to sit on their laurels and just watch Hezbollah regenerate unimpeded.
0: 30 seconds, David. At your judgment right now, is Hezbollah gaining in strength the longer this goes on?
1: It depends on what you mean gaining in strength. Militarily, they're being degraded, and whether they retain their population support, their popular support or not, I think will be secondary from the Israeli perspective to whether they will be able to transform that support into the ability to threaten Northern Israel. And I think that's what the Israeli concern is, more so than whether, you know, Hezbollah continues winning vote in parliament or not.
0: David Dowd, Senior Fellow for the Foundation for the Defense of Democracies. Bill Raggio, my colleague and co-host of FDD. I'm John Batchelor.
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8: From ABC News, I'm Chuck Sievertson. Heated words, some of them four letters long, in a phone call between President Trump and Israeli Prime Minister Netanyahu Monday, according to sources familiar with it to ABC News. They say Trump called Netanyahu ungrateful and crazy, saying his escalation of war in Lebanon could wreck the Iran-U.S. talks. ABC News White House correspondent Karen Travers.
9: The president now says that talks are continuing, quote, at a rapid pace. That is very different than what we heard from Iranian state media, where they had indicated that talks had been suspended at this point because of the issue of Lebanon, that was such a flashpoint complicating these conversations right now with the United States.
8: It will obey a federal judge's ruling temporarily freezing the Trump administration's $1.8 billion funds, says the Justice Department, the fund set up for people claiming injuries from the Biden years. Tax dollars would potentially go to January 6th rioters who attacked police officers. Texas Senator John Cornyn.
10: Was this a miscalculation of the president?
11: Yes, I guess I'd call it that.
8: Cornyn, a Republican, Senator Alyssa Slotkin, Michigan Democrat.
12: Democrats and Republicans should understand that U.S. taxpayer dollars should not be paid to people who have been convicted of violent crimes.
8: Trump administration's transgender military ban is likely unconstitutional, says a federal appeals court, allowing the ban for new recruits but blocking discharging current personnel. Defense Secretary Hegseth says, see you at the Supreme Court. Police say six people were killed Monday in shootings at three separate locations in Muscatine, Iowa, by the same gunman who took his own life, says Police Chief Tony Keyes.
13: The preliminary investigation indicates the shooting stemmed from a domestic dispute. At this time, all victims are believed to be family members of the deceased.
8: You're listening to ABC News.
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8: America's second largest teachers union calling for a ban on screens in the classroom. Randy Weingarten, the president of the American Federation of Teachers, telling ABC News.
16: Let's actually, in the youngest grades, limit the Chromebooks in schools.

0: government AI-facing information in schools, and let's actually substitute it with applied learning, active learning, music, art, projects, and things like that.
1: Their proposal, no screens until third grade. Carson Hyder, a former North Carolina police officer, faces an assault charge after being caught on a doorbell camera repeatedly punching Sherry Moore during an arrest. ABC's Pierre Thomas.
2: Moore's family says her nose was broken in the incident on Friday. On Saturday, Officer Hyder, who was 22 years old, was fired. Hyder turned himself in to face an assault charge of his own. Court records show that Moore was involved in a previous incident with Hyder last year, pleading guilty to charges of resisting arrest. Moore's family says she is homeless and suffers from mental health issues.
1: Hyder was also fired from his post over the weekend. Police in Muscatine, Iowa, investigating that series of shootings that left seven people dead, including the shooter. Police say that all victims appear to be related. Even as oil prices tick up, all three major indexes hit new records Monday as investors put their faith in technology and artificial intelligence. Chuck Sievertson, ABC News.
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7: Skies remain mostly clear overnight tonight with lows cool in the upper 40s. For later today, another beautiful day of sunshine in store, highs in the mid-70s, picture perfect. And for your Wednesday, more sunshine, highs a touch warmer, right around 80.
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1: Skies remain mostly clear overnight tonight with lows cool in the upper 40s. For later today, another beautiful day of sunshine in store, highs in the mid-70s, picture perfect. And for your Wednesday, more sunshine, highs a touch warmer, right around 80.
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1: From his arrival at Cornell University in 1968 until his death in December of 1996, Carl Sagan inspired millions to look up and think beyond. His passion for discovery shaped modern science and imagination. Here in Ithaca, curiosity still moves us forward,
0: honoring where we've been and the freedom that still unites us.
2: ABC News, I'm Chuck Sievertson. Threatening to pull customs officers from airports in so-called sanctuary cities that don't cooperate with immigration police to boost security at the Delaney Hall Detention Center in Newark, New Jersey. Homeland Security Secretary Mark Wayne Mullen. He responded to demonstrators protesting conditions inside.
3: There's not one thing that they can say that they're doing that is outside the law that they are mandated to do, that Congress has the one that mandated them to do so.
2: It will obey a federal judge's ruling temporarily freezing the Trump administration's $1.8 billion fund, says the Justice Department, the fund set up for people claiming injuries from the Biden years. A heated phone call included four-letter words between President Trump and Israeli Prime Minister Netanyahu Monday, say sources familiar with it. Trump saying Israel's escalation of attacks in Lebanon could wreck the Iran war talks. This is ABC News.
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1: Skies remain mostly clear overnight tonight with lows cool in the upper 40s. For later today, another beautiful day of sunshine in store, highs in the mid-70s, picture perfect. And for your Wednesday, more sunshine, highs a touch warmer, right around 80.
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3: From ABC News, I'm Chuck Sievertson. Heated words, some of them four letters long, in a phone call between President Trump and Israeli Prime Minister Netanyahu Monday, according to sources familiar with it to ABC News. They say Trump called Netanyahu ungrateful and crazy, saying his escalation of war in Lebanon could wreck the Iran-U.S. talks. ABC News White House correspondent Karen Travers.
4: The president now says that talks are continuing, quote, at a rapid pace. That is very different than what we heard from Iranian state media, where they had indicated that talks had been suspended at this point because of the issue of Lebanon, that was such a flashpoint complicating these conversations right now with the United States.
3: It will obey a federal judge's ruling temporarily freezing the Trump administration's $1.8 billion fund, says the Justice Department, the fund set up for people claiming injuries from the Biden years. Tax dollars would potentially go to January 6th rioters who attacked police officers. Texas Senator John Cornyn.
5: Was this a miscalculation of the president?
6: Yes, I guess I'd call it that.
3: Cornyn, a Republican, Senator Alyssa Slotkin, Michigan Democrat.
7: Democrats and Republicans should understand that U.S. taxpayer dollars should not be paid to people who have been convicted of violent crimes.
3: Trump administration's transgender military ban is likely unconstitutional, says a federal appeals court, allowing the ban for new recruits but blocking discharging current personnel. Defense Secretary Hegseth says, see you at the Supreme Court. Police say six people were killed Monday in shootings at three separate locations in Muscatine, Iowa, by the same gunman who took his own life, says Police Chief Tony Keyes.
8: The preliminary investigation indicates the shooting stemmed from a domestic dispute. At this time, all victims are believed to be family members of the deceased.
3: You're listening to ABC News.
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3: America's second-largest teachers union calling for a ban on screens in the classroom. Randy Weingarten, the president of the American Federation of Teachers, telling ABC News.
11: Let's actually, in the youngest grades, limit the Chromebooks in schools, limit AI-facing information in schools, and let's actually substitute it with applied learning, active learning, music, art, projects, and things like that.
3: Their proposal, no screens until third grade. Carson Hyder, a former North Carolina police officer, faces an assault charge after being caught on a doorbell camera repeatedly punching Sherry Moore during an arrest. ABC's Pierre Thomas.
12: Moore's family says her nose was broken in the incident on Friday. On Saturday, Officer Hyder, who is 22 years old, was fired. Hyder turned himself in to face an assault charge of his own. Court records show that Moore was involved in a previous incident with Hyder last year, pleading guilty to charges of resisting arrest. Moore's family says she is homeless and suffers from mental health issues.
3: Hyder was also fired from his post over the weekend. Police in Muscatine, Iowa, investigating that series of shootings that left seven people dead, including the shooter. Police say that all victims appear to be related. Even as oil prices tick up, all three major indexes hit new records Monday as investors put their faith in technology and artificial intelligence. Chuck Sievertson, ABC News.
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16: Skies remain mostly clear overnight tonight with lows cool in the upper 40s. For later today, another beautiful day of sunshine in store, highs in the mid-70s, picture perfect. And for your Wednesday, more sunshine, highs a touch warmer, right around 80.
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1: ABC News, I'm Chuck Sievertson. Curse words we can't repeat here. We're in a heated phone call between President Trump and Israeli Prime Minister Netanyahu Monday, according to sources familiar with it. They say Trump called Netanyahu ungrateful and crazy, saying his escalation of war in Lebanon could sink the Iran-U.S. talks. It will obey a federal judge's ruling temporarily freezing the Trump administration's $1.8 billion funds, says the Justice Department, funds set up for people claiming injuries from the Biden years. Tax dollars would potentially go to January 6th rioters who attacked police officers. Senator John Cornyn, Texas Republican.
2: Was this a miscalculation of the president?
3: Yes, I guess I'd call it that.
1: Trump administration's transgender military ban is likely unconstitutional, says a federal appeals court. Defense Secretary Hegseth indicates they'll appeal to the Supreme Court. Suspected Ebola cases rising. This is ABC News.
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1: Skies remain mostly clear overnight tonight with lows cool in the upper 40s. For later today, another beautiful day of sunshine in store, highs in the mid-70s, picture perfect. And for your Wednesday, more sunshine, highs a touch warmer, right around 80.
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2: ABC News, I'm Chuck Sievertson. Heated words in a phone call between President Trump and Israeli Prime Minister Netanyahu Monday, according to sources familiar with it, to ABC News. They say Trump called Netanyahu ungrateful and crazy, saying his escalation of war in Lebanon could wreck the Iran-U.S. talks. It will obey a federal judge's ruling temporarily freezing the Trump administration's $1.8 billion fund, says the Justice Department, the fund set up for people claiming injuries from the Biden years, Texas Senator John Cornyn.
3: Was this a miscalculation of the president?
4: Yes, I guess I'd call it that.
2: Police say six people were killed Monday in shootings in Muscatine, Iowa, by the same gunman who took his own life, says Police Chief Tony Keyes.
5: The preliminary investigation indicates the shooting stemmed from a domestic dispute. At this time, all victims are believed to be family members of the deceased.
2: This is ABC News.
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12: 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She feels her energy and physical ability to handle the care of her husband diminish each week. 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
1: Skies remain mostly clear overnight tonight with lows cool in the upper 40s. For later today, another beautiful day of sunshine in store, highs in the mid-70s, picture perfect. And for your Wednesday, more sunshine, highs a touch warmer, right around 80.
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6: From ABC News, I'm Chuck Sievertson. Heated words, some of them four letters long, in a phone call between President Trump and Israeli Prime Minister Netanyahu Monday, according to sources familiar with it to ABC News. They say Trump called Netanyahu ungrateful and crazy, saying his escalation of war in Lebanon could wreck the Iran-U.S. talks. ABC News White House correspondent Karen Travers.
7: The president now says that talks...

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1: ABC News, I'm Chuck Sievertson. Curse words we can't repeat here. We're in a heated phone call between President Trump and Israeli Prime Minister Netanyahu Monday, according to sources familiar with it. They say Trump called Netanyahu ungrateful and crazy, saying his escalation of war in Lebanon could sink the Iran-U.S. talks. It will obey a federal judge's ruling temporarily freezing the Trump administration's $1.8 billion funds, says the Justice Department, funds set up for people claiming injuries from the Biden years. Tax dollars would potentially go to January 6th rioters who attacked police officers. Senator John Cornyn, Texas Republican.
2: Was this a miscalculation of the president?
3: Yes, I guess I'd call it that.
1: Trump administration's transgender military ban is likely unconstitutional, says a federal appeals court. Defense Secretary Hegseth indicates they'll appeal to the Supreme Court. Suspected Ebola cases rising. This is ABC News.
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1: Skies remain mostly clear overnight tonight with lows cool in the upper 40s. For later today, another beautiful day of sunshine in store, highs in the mid-70s, picture perfect. And for your Wednesday, more sunshine, highs a touch warmer, right around 80.
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5: From ABC News, I'm Sherry Preston. With peace talks between the U.S. and Iran hanging in the balance, there are apparently some new tensions between President Trump and Israel's Prime Minister Benjamin Netanyahu. Details from ABC's Karen Waugh in Washington after a phone call between the leaders.
6: Sources say Trump accused Netanyahu of being ungrateful, calling him crazy, and asking Netanyahu, "What the expletive are you doing?" The phone call came after Israel escalated its bombing campaign against Hezbollah fighters in Lebanon, ordering strikes in the capital, Beirut. That triggered a mass exodus and prompted Iran's leadership to threaten to call off peace talks with the U.S.
5: President Trump publicly thanking Netanyahu for agreeing to turn troops around in Lebanon. The President and Justice Department appear to be backing away from the so-called anti-weaponization fund after a judge ordered a pause. ABC's Jonathan Carl.
7: The President, called him up about this, asked him what he was going to do about it. He told me he's going to abide by the court's ruling. He said, look, this weaponization fund is a wonderful thing. He told me it's a wonderful thing. But what can you do? If a court says it can't happen, and right now a court is saying it can't happen, you know, what can you do? So it's stuck now in the courts.
5: 6 states hold primaries today, and some of the most watched are in California.

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2: The Pentagon is promising an appeal after a federal judge ruled the department's ban on transgender soldiers is unconstitutional.
3: A judge saying the policy is both arbitrary and based upon animus, saying it violates the constitutional right to equal protection of the law. President Trump last year signed an order claiming the sexual identity of transgender service members conflicts with a soldier's commitment to honorable, truthful, and disciplined lifestyle and is harmful to military readiness.
2: ABC's Lana Moise. Police in Muscatine, Iowa say 6 members of the same family were killed by a relative who then took his own life. Investigators say they have found a major drug tunnel under the border between the U.S. and Mexico. The nearly 900-foot tunnel went down 21 feet, runs from Tijuana into San Diego. The Ebola outbreak in Central Africa getting worse. Details from ABC's Matt Rivers.
4: Reported confirmed deaths now more than doubling since Thursday alone, from 17 to 42. Health officials reporting more than 300 cases in the Democratic Republic of Congo and Uganda, and there could be hundreds more, with reported cases believed to be more than 1,000. Doctors Without Borders calling it unprecedented, saying the reality today is that nobody knows the true scale and severity of this outbreak.
2: Google wants to use mosquitoes to fight mosquitoes, the company asking for federal approval to release 32 million of them in California and Florida, all of them male mosquitoes, which don't bite, and they're sterilized, so if they mate with wild mosquitoes, that could cut down on the bug population. Sherry Preston, ABC News.
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8: Skies remain mostly clear overnight tonight with lows cool in the upper 40s. For later today, another beautiful day of sunshine in store, highs in the mid-70s, picture perfect. And for your Wednesday, more sunshine, highs a touch warmer, right around 80.
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Glad you're with us. If you find yourself walking more slowly than you used to, it might be time to get your hearing checked. Julie Jargon, columnist at the Wall Street Journal, has a new look at a new study

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1: Skies remain mostly clear overnight tonight with lows cool in the upper 40s. For later today, another beautiful day of sunshine in store, highs in the mid-70s, picture perfect. And for your Wednesday, more sunshine, highs a touch warmer, right around 80.
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2: ABC News, I'm Shiri Preston. Russia launching hundreds of drones and dozens of missiles in Kyiv, killing at least 14 civilians and wounding more than 100 others. Among the dead, a 3-year-old child pulled from the rubble of an apartment building. The ceasefire between the U.S. and Iran is holding, even though Israel's repeated incursions into Lebanon now appear to be at the heart of disagreements.
3: Iran threatening to cut off negotiations entirely after Israel again targeted southern Lebanon. But President Trump saying he thinks he will have a deal to extend the ceasefire and reopen the Strait of Hormuz with Iran over the next week.
2: ABC's Melissa Adan. Secretary of State Marco Rubio to face Congress this week as he requests the State Department's annual budget. He is expected to be asked a lot about the war in Iran. The Justice Department says it will comply with a court order halting the so-called anti-weaponization fund set up after the president settled his court case with the IRS. This is ABC News.
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4: Good morning. I'm Joe Salzone. TCAT rolling out a new pilot program. Monday marked the start of E-Ride Ithaca, a fleet of 4 electric cars and 4 electric vans. Assistant GM Tiffany Walker tells us booking a ride is easy.
5: We encourage anyone with a smartphone to go to their app store. 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In there, you'll be able to select your needs. If you need a ADA accessible vehicle, you'll have the option to choose that, or you can select just the standard ride, which you would be able to use one of our Kias.
4: If you don't have a smartphone, Walker says another option to book a ride is calling 211. State money is being offered to the city of Ithaca. The Common Council votes tomorrow on accepting $275,000 from New York State Parks, Recreation, and Historic Preservation for the Black Diamond Trail Connector. The funding would cut Ithaca's financial obligation to extend the trail over the Cayuga Inlet to Buttermilk Falls State Park in half. Now there are only 2 places to grab a bite at the shops at Ithaca Mall.
6: After a little more than a decade in business, Auntie Anne's Pretzel Shop is closed. The most recent iteration of the popular chain saw it move into the mall's Cafe Square, where only longtime tenant Sicilian Delight now remains. Just outside the food court, Zocalo Mexican Bar and Grill has been operating in the former Friendly's location since 2019. Matthew Adams, WHCU News.
4: In Cortlandville now on summer hours, town hall closes at 3 o'clock on Fridays through the end of August. Change began this past Friday. Meantime, the Cortlandville Town Board meets tomorrow at 5:30. I'm Joe Salzone.
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4: Student health is a big focus for school districts all around, and for TSD BOCES, they're actually being honored for their work. 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
1: Another bright, sunny morning. Welcome to Tuesday. Good morning. It's June 2nd.
2: Sunshine will mix with a few clouds today with temperatures into the 70s. I'm meteorologist Joe Barris, and I'll have details in my forecast.
1: 44 degrees in Ithaca, 42 in Cortland. Not a cloud to be seen. I'm Joe Salzone with Matt Aceto. Glad we could get together. At the top of the news, problems persist at the Asteri building in Ithaca. After shutting down March 4th for fire safety hazards, the order to vacate the apartment complex was lifted a couple of weeks later after successful testing. Mayor Robert Cantelmo recently toured the building.
3: We are deeply disappointed at the city. We plan to be as strict as we can to the letter of the law in enforcing all code violations.
1: But he is not optimistic.
3: I really am increasingly of the mind that the only way to address long-term property management solutions at that facility is to, through partnership together and with the state, lean on the investor group that holds the 99.5% stake in that property and really demand either significant improvement or, ideally, an alternative option.
1: Officials continue to note building and health code violations at Asteri. TCAD rolling out a new pilot program. Monday marked the start of E-Ride Ithaca. It's a fleet of four electric cars and four electric vans. Assistant GM Tiffany Walker tells us booking a ride has never been easier.
4: We encourage anyone with a smartphone to go to their app store. You're going to look up E-Ride Ithaca. 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If you need a ADA accessible vehicle, you'll have the option to choose that, or you can select just the standard ride, which you would be able to use one of our Kias.
1: Now, if you don't have a smartphone, Walker says another option is calling 211 to schedule a ride. State money is being offered to the city of Ithaca. The Common Council votes tomorrow on accepting $275,000 from New York State Parks, Recreation, and Historic Preservation for the Black Diamond Trail Connector. The funding would cut Ithaca's financial obligation to extend the trail over the Cayuga Inlet to Buttermilk Falls State Park in half. 608 now, delays expected near Cornell. Crews setting up a crane for construction in the 200 block of College Avenue, which is closed to traffic. The sidewalk next to it also closed. Flaggers will be directing vehicles and pedestrians in the work zone. That stretch of College Avenue should fully reopen tomorrow afternoon. Cortland's annual dairy parade is today. Mayor Scott Steve says it's a reminder of the county's origin story.
5: You know, you think about the dairy parade and what that's all about. That's the founding of our whole county. It is the dairy, it is the farming. If you look at the seal of the county, that's one of the main ones. And, you know, we're heading north down Main Street again, ending at the fairgrounds. It's got bigger and bigger and more places for people to sit alongside the road. And we got the flags up for Memorial Day and everything's looking great. The city's looking awesome. Everybody's doing a great job in DPW. Everything's looking good. So we're happy with all that. And we're really, really excited for the dairy parade.
1: Roads will start closing at 4. The parade starts at 6:30. Our Tuesday Morning News Watch continues. Cortland County is welcoming two new department heads. Details now from WHCU's Matthew Adams.
6: On Thursday, lawmakers named Madeline Allen as personnel officer and Allison Ventimiglia as commissioner of social services. Allen comes from the city of Ithaca's HR department and will oversee personnel and civil service functions. Ventimiglia is being promoted from Cortland County's DSS, where she currently serves as deputy commissioner. Both will begin their appointments later this month. Matthew Adams, WHCU News.
1: WHCU News Time 610, an update to a story we brought you yesterday. Authorities identifying a body in Cortlandville. The Cortland County Sheriff's Office says the man found dead Friday morning along the Teocnioga River was Gary Coral of Cincinnatus. Investigators do not suspect foul play. A cause of death has not yet been determined. State police wrote more than 11,000 tickets over Memorial Day weekend. Troopers increased patrols over 4 days as part of the Stop DWI holiday campaign. Statewide, 211 people were arrested for impaired driving, down from 245 last year. There were 693 total crashes, including four that were fatal. The Southern Tier was among the state's highest regions for move-over violations. In other news, another staff member might be joining the Ithaca-Tompkins County Transportation Council. Here's WHCU's Matt Aceto.
7: The council wants to hire a transportation planner. To maximize recruitment, the county is considering posting two positions at different skill levels, though only one candidate would be hired. The county legislature will talk more about the matter tonight at 5:30. Matt Aceto, WHCU News.
1: Ithaca's Board of Zoning Appeals will focus on housing tonight. The group will talk about a proposed five-story apartment building on Dryden Road. The project first received approval in 2022, but that variance has since expired. Board members will get together at Ithaca City Hall at 5:30. And Johnson City celebrating inclusion. The village raised a pride flag Sunday at People's Park. Mayor Christina Cherick tells WBNG-TV inclusion is hugely important, adding Johnson City is a, quote, village for everybody. WHCU News Time, 6:12.
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2: Today, a mix of sun and clouds, the 5-degree guarantee 73. Tonight, mainly clear, low 45. Wednesday, mostly sunny with warmer temperatures, high 78. And for Thursday, partly sunny and warm, high 84. For your complete first winning forecast, tune to WENY News. I'm Chief Meteorologist Joe Veras.
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1: Sunshine, as we saw yesterday, 45 in Ithaca, 42 right now in Cortland. Coming up at 6:40, this week's Agriculture USA. 7:40, Nan Rohr, CEO of the Downtown Ithaca Alliance. The downtown summer concert series in full swing. A sure sign that summer is not too far away from us. Now we'll go through the lineup. At 8:40, this week's edition of All Things Local. And also in the 8 o'clock hour, we'll have our live weather chat with meteorologist Catherine Schwamm. Good morning to you. It's 6:13. It's time for the Finger Lakes Agriculture Report with Judy Wright on News Talk WHCU.
8: This is the Finger Lakes Agriculture Report. I'm Judy Ray with Cornell Cooperative Extension, your local connection to Cornell University. The changing climate has implications on the success of farm businesses both locally and globally, and the businesses they support, plus those businesses that support farms. In New York State, approximately 55,000 people are directly employed in farming, and another 200,000 are employed in all of agriculture, including processing. Some of the implications of the changing climate are being realized in the amount, timing, and kind of precipitation we receive. The past few years, we've experienced heavy localized rain events and longer dry periods, often leading to drought. Additionally, summers are becoming hotter, winter temperatures are warming, with more frequent thaws and often followed by rain. Fortunately, in the Finger Lakes, we've not experienced widespread flooding that other agricultural production areas have. However, just as too much water can be problematic, too little rainfall and excessive heat will create significant damage to crops and impact livestock. Farmers typically make crop variety selections based on local conditions, yet the changing climate may be offering the benefit of a longer growing season, which is prompting some farmers to consider a change in their type of operation. Operational change typically occurs when the farm transitions from one generation to another or out of the family. An operational change does not happen easily as a significant investment of capital is often required, plus new markets need to be established, and there's often a steep learning curve. The changing climate also impacts pests that farmers need to manage. As the climate warms, pests from warmer regions are creeping north. These pests can be weeds, insects, and even plant diseases. In the past, these pests would have been killed by the prolonged cold winter temperatures, but with the new reality of a warming climate, they may be able to survive. Yet, all hope is not lost. Cornell's Climate Smart Farming Program is available to help farmers in both New York and the Northeast. More information about Cornell Climate Smart Farming can be found at climatesmartfarming.org. Farmers, by nature, are problem solvers and will remain resilient and adopt practices to reduce the impacts of climate on their farms. We're fortunate in the Finger Lakes and in New York to have a diversity of agriculture, which will also help with some of the climate challenges agriculture is facing. This has been the Finger Lakes Agriculture Report. I'm Judy Wright with Cornell Cooperative Extension, and on behalf of this radio station and the Cornell Cooperative Extension System, I hope you've learned a little bit more about how a changing climate may be impacting agriculture in the Finger Lakes.
1: Thank you, Judy. Good morning. 6:16, bright and early on a Tuesday with bright sunshine. Temperatures now in the 40s, in the 70s later. Joe Veras at the weather desk. We'll hear from him shortly. We'll also have our worldwide travel minute from Peter Greenberg ahead of us. Coming up next, the closure of Auntie Anne's.
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9: Good morning, 620 on 607 this morning. Coming up in the next 10 minutes, Matt Aceta brings us the latest and greatest in WHCU sports. There are now just two places to grab a bite at the shops at Ithaca Mall. 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
10: After a little more than a decade in business, Auntie Anne's Pretzel Shop is closed. The most recent iteration of the popular chain saw it move into the mall's Cafe Square, where only longtime tenant Sicilian Delight now remains. Just outside the food court, Zocalo Mexican Bar and Grill has been operating in the former Friendly's location since 2019. Matthew Adams, WHCU News.
9: A recent Cornell graduate might not be able to step foot on campus for a year. The Ithaca Voice reports Aiden Vasilla was banned from school grounds Thursday by Cornell police just 5 days after receiving his degree. Vasilla has accused President Michael Kotlikoff of running over his foot in the Day Hall parking lot April 30th. He joins alum Milton Tam, who received a three-year ban. Kotlikoff has since been cleared of wrongdoing by the university's Board of Trustees. Well, in Tompkins County, two meetings tonight will not be taking place. Here's WHCU's Matt Aceto.
11: The town of Ithaca's planning board was scheduled to gather at 6:30, but that meeting has been canceled. The Ulysses planning board has also canceled its meeting. Both groups are set to meet again 2 weeks from today. Matt Aceto, WHCU News.
9: Also canceled, an air show in the Southern Tier, the Commemorative Air Force Air Power History Tour, which includes World War II era planes, has been shut down because of maintenance issues with the aircraft. The Greater Binghamton Airport was going to host the event today and tomorrow. There will be no makeup date, but airport officials are hopeful the tour will return next year. And Cortlandville is now on summer hours. Town Hall closes 3 p.m. Fridays through the end of August. The change began this past Friday. It's 6:22 on 6:07 this morning. Ahead of us, Agriculture USA. Right now, we check in with meteorologist

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2: Today, partly sunny and pleasant. The 5-degree guarantee, 73. Tonight, mostly clear, low 45. Wednesday, plenty of sunshine, high 78. And for Thursday, partly sunny and warm, high 84. For your complete first 20 forecast, tune to WENY News. I'm Chief Meteorologist Joe Veras.
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0: It's a sunny 45 degrees in Ithaca at 623.
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5: Dan Carrig. My PhD thesis was a study of island arcs, and I was the one that discovered what's called back arc basins, extensional zones right behind trenches, which were where plates come together. Nobody liked to believe that at first, but it's accepted now. And the other thing is, I started racing in middle age, and I got to the stage where I was a national champion in cross-country skiing for several years, and also, actually, I got a silver medal at the World Masters Championships once, and got into canoeing. And when I was 70, I won both the C1 and the C2 canoe races that year. Just don't be afraid to reach out. The horizons are really never as far away as you initially thought.
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10: Basketball's biggest stage is just about here. Game one of the NBA Finals is tomorrow. New York big man Karl Anthony Towns says the Knicks must step up on defense.
11: As long as our team plays with that kind of energy and discipline and game plan execution, you know, we have a chance to win every night.
10: Games one and two will be in San Antonio. A TC3 golfer competes today in the NJCAA National Tournament. Sophomore Patrick Tamarillo will hit the links. The four-day tourney takes place in western New York. In baseball, the Mets fell to the Mariners in extra innings. Final score 3-2. New York manager Carlos Mendoza says the Mets did okay at the plate.
12: We got to put together some really good at-bats, and I feel like our guys did it, you know, on and off.
10: A rematch goes down tonight at 9:40 in Seattle. The Yankees entertain the Guardians this evening. First pitch, 7:05. On the mound for New York will be Cam Schlittler. In the minor leagues, the Binghamton Rumble Ponies host Reading this evening. First pitch, 6:07. Reading is struggling lately. The Fightin' Phils have lost three straight. It's Taco Tuesday for the Syracuse Mets. Cuse hosts Granton Wilkes-Barre at 6:35. And a veteran wide receiver is officially back with the Giants. The team has signed Odell Beckham Jr. OBJ hasn't played for Big Blue since 2018. Our sister station, 96.3 The Buzzer, will have all the Giants games this coming season. And that's sports on WHCU. I'm Matt Aceto.
0: All right, thank you, Matt. Nothing says baseball like tacos. 627 on 607 This Morning. Your money now. Straight ahead.
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4: I'm Nicole Murray with Your Money Now. Shares of French biotech company Abivax tumbled 32% after it reported fresh data on its lead asset, a drug for ulcerative colitis, that showed a potential cancer risk in patients. The medicine met its endpoints by demonstrating a clinically meaningful remission rate of about 40% for both doses tested, but also showed there were cancer cases among patients taking the higher dose. Alphabet said it plans to sell $80 billion in stock, including through a $10 billion investment in Berkshire Hathaway. Google's parent said the capital will fund investments in its world-class AI compute infrastructure to meet its unprecedented customer demand. Amazon's annual Prime Day event has been scheduled for June 23rd through June 26th. The four-day shopping fest comes after U.S. consumer sentiment dropped in May to a record low. More shoppers have been turning to Prime Day and other discount events to stock up on groceries and household essentials. Futures are mixed. That's Your Money Now.
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7: ABC News, I'm Sherry Preston. The death toll in Ukraine rising after a fresh round of Russian drone and missile attacks. At least 17 people have been killed, and there are fears the death toll could go higher as search teams get into the rubble of buildings. More violence in Lebanon, despite President Trump saying both Israel and Hezbollah promised him the shooting would stop. The Israeli defense formulation this morning saying that rocket and drones fired toward northern Israel were intercepted. Lebanese state media reporting 3 Israeli attacks in southern Lebanon. Here's ABC's Melissa Adan.
8: Iran threatening to cut off negotiations entirely after Israel again targeted southern Lebanon. But President Trump saying he thinks he will have a deal to extend the ceasefire and reopen the Strait of Hormuz with Iran over the next week.
7: The Justice Department now says it will comply with a court order freezing the so-called anti-weaponization fund. Police in Iowa say a man killed 6 members of his own family before taking his own life. This is ABC News.
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6: Thanks for stopping by this Tuesday, June 2nd.
10: Sunshine will mix with a few clouds today with temperatures into the 70s. I'm meteorologist Joe Varis, and I'll have details in my forecast.
6: Another nice day for a walk. I'm Joe Salzone with Matt Aceto. Now the news. Why doesn't Tompkins

0: County or the City of Ithaca take over the Asteri building. Tompkins County Legislative Chair Shauna Black says fixing issues at the building is a lot more complicated than that.
1: I have received that question probably a dozen times, and I think it's important for our community to realize it's not just a matter of the county or the city stepping in, putting DSS in there, putting city people in there, and running a great building. Like, if that was a reality, we probably would have done it on March 7th.
0: Ithaca Mayor Robert Cantelmo says it would cost millions.
2: Given who holds the mortgage note and the ownership structure of the building, the only way I believe that either the county or the city could take possession of the building would be through eminent domain.
0: As outlined in the Fifth Amendment's Takings Clause, eminent domain permits the government to take private property for public use only if just compensation is provided. A new pilot program being rolled out by TCAD, E-Ride Ithaca, officially launched yesterday. It's a fleet of four electric cars and four electric vans. Booking a ride is easy, says Assistant GM Tiffany Walker.
3: We encourage anyone with a smartphone to go to their app store. You're going to look up E-Ride Ithaca. That's going to get you the most on-demand, rapid way to book a ride. In there, you'll be able to select your needs. If you need a ADA accessible vehicle, you'll have the option to choose that, or you can select just the standard ride, which you would be able to use one of our Kias.
0: If you don't have a smartphone, Walker says calling 211 to book a ride is another option. WHCU News Time, 6:34. Money from the state of New York is being offered to the city of Ithaca. The Common Council votes tomorrow on accepting $275,000 from the Office of Parks, Recreation, and Historic Preservation for the Black Diamond Trail Connector. The funding would cut Ithaca's financial obligation to extend the trail over the Cayuga Inlet to Buttermilk Falls State Park in half. Delays expected near Cornell. Crews today setting up a crane for construction in the 200 block of College Avenue, which is closed to traffic. An adjacent sidewalk is also closed. Flaggers will direct vehicles and pedestrians in the work zone. That stretch of College Avenue should fully reopen tomorrow afternoon. The annual Cortland Dairy Parade coming up this evening. Mayor Scott Steve says it's a reminder of the county's origin story.
4: You know, you think about the Dairy Parade and what that's all about. That's the founding of our whole county, is the dairy, is the farming. If you look at the seal of the county, that's one of the main ones. And, you know, we're heading north down Main Street again, ending at the fairgrounds. It's got bigger and bigger and more places for people to sit alongside the road. And we got the flags up for Memorial Day, and everything's looking great. The city's looking awesome. Everybody's doing a great job in DPW. Everything's looking good. So we're happy with all that, and we're really, really excited for the Dairy Parade.
0: Roads will begin closing at 4. The parade starts at 6:30. In other news, only two places to eat now at the shops at Ithaca Mall. The latest from WHCU's Matthew Adams.
5: After a little more than a decade in business, Auntie Anne's Pretzel Shop is closed. The most recent iteration of the popular chain saw it move into the mall's Cafe Square, where only longtime tenant Sicilian Delight now remains. Just outside the food court, Zocalo Mexican Bar and Grill has been operating in the former Friendly's location since 2019. Matthew Adams, WHCU News.
0: WHCU News Time, 6:36. In Cortlandville, a body has been identified. The Cortland County Sheriff's Office says the man who was found dead Friday morning along the Teocnioga River was Gary Coral of Cincinnati. Foul play is not suspected. A cause of death has not been determined. State police wrote over 11,000 tickets over Memorial Day weekend. Troopers increased patrols over 4 days as part of the annual Stop DWI holiday campaign. Statewide, 211 people were arrested for impaired driving. That's down from 245 last year. There were a total of 693 crashes in New York, including 4 that were fatal. The Southern Tier was among the state's highest regions for violations of the move-over law. Well, kudos to members of the Steuben County Sheriff's Office. Sheriff Jim Allard presented a corrections sergeant, two corrections officers, and a deputy with a commendation Monday for saving a life in March. A person being processed became unresponsive because of a drug overdose. Narcan was successfully used, and oxygen was provided by the group while they were waiting for an ambulance. More news, another staff member might be joining the Ithaca-Tompkins County Transportation Council. Here's WHCU's Matt Aceto with our story.
6: The council wants to hire a transportation planner. To maximize recruitment, the county is considering posting two positions at different skill levels, though only one candidate would be hired. The county legislature will talk more about the matter tonight at 5:30. Matt Aceto, WHCU News.
0: WHCU News Time, 6:38. There's a blood drive coming to Ithaca. Tompkins County and the American Red Cross sponsoring a donation event next week. Officials say all blood types are needed, but especially O negative, A negative, and B negative. They're running low. The drive is scheduled for next Tuesday from 10 to 3 inside Lifelong's Library Place Community Room. All donors in June will receive a $15 gift card. Coming up next on 607 This Morning, presenting the Great American Cotton Plan.
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8: Today, a mix of sun and clouds, the 5-degree guarantee 73. Tonight, mainly clear, low 45. Wednesday, mostly sunny with warmer temperatures, high 78. And for Thursday, partly sunny and warm, high 84. For your complete First 20 forecast, tune to WENY News. I'm Chief Meteorologist Gioveras.
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0: A sunny 47 degrees in Ithaca and 44 now in Cortland.
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0: Good morning, 6:41 on 6:07 This Morning. Still to come in this half hour, we'll get the extended weather outlook. Just how much longer can we expect to see all this lovely sunshine and comfortably warm conditions? Meteorologist Gioveras will fill in some of those blanks here shortly. With several concerns facing the nation's cotton industry in recent years, the Agriculture Department announcing a four-pillar plan designed to improve U.S. cotton production, consumption, trade, and markets. Rod Bain looks into aspects of the Great American Cotton Plan in this edition of Agriculture USA.
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0: To build up the nation's cotton industry and related businesses, such as U.S. textile manufacturing, while increasing cotton demand, both domestically and globally. What are some of the strategies and goals? What involves an initiative within an initiative?
1: In partnership with other federal agencies, we are starting a plant, not plastic initiative.
0: I'm Rod Bain. The Agriculture Secretary joins us as we break down the aspects of the Great American Cotton Plan in this edition of Agriculture USA. A comprehensive USDA initiative focuses on strengthening the cotton farm economy, restoring domestic textile manufacturing, expanding cotton trade opportunities, and increasing demand for cotton-made products made in the U.S. That is the description of the Great American Cotton Plan, recently introduced by Agriculture Secretary Brooke Rollins. The plan is meant to counter consecutive years of negative returns for cotton growers, due in part to rising input costs, trade distortions, and increasing competition from synthetic materials. And it consists of four pillars.
1: Taken together, the actions under these four pillars will make our cotton supply stronger, more affordable, and more secure.
0: So what is the breakdown of the pillars within the Great American Cotton Plan? Secretary Rollins starts with
1: promoting domestic cotton consumption.
0: One component of promoting more U.S. citizens using more American cotton products is a federal effort, a plant, not plastic, consumer-based initiative.
1: Educate consumers and potential customers on the benefit of natural fibers. An evaluation by HHS and EPA on the risks associated with microplastics and synthetics in our clothing, of which are mostly and often in foreign competitors to American cotton. We are being forward-leaning in promoting the American cotton industry as the alternative.
0: Another aspect of domestic cotton promotion involves an existing USDA program.
1: USDA is also ensuring our bio-preferred program remains funded so that products made from cotton can continue to use the bio-preferred label, helping to create further market demand. We are also ensuring that cotton's increased marketing loan rates for upland cotton are fully implemented this summer per the Working Family Tax Cuts Act.
0: The second pillar of the Great American Cotton Plan involves increasing U.S. cotton production and demand, and in turn, increasing cotton affordability.
1: We are providing affordable cotton by increasing domestic demand and production. Through the Working Families Tax Cuts, we reauthorized the Pima Agricultural Cotton Trust Fund through 2031 and are providing domestic manufacturers and associations with $16 million in annual support. Also increasing the payment rate in the Economic Adjustment Assistance for Textile Mills, the EAATM program, helping American cotton mills upgrade their facilities so we can be more competitive on the world stage.
0: Part of the demand formula is reflected in the plan's third pillar, improving U.S. cotton trade opportunities in the global marketplace.
1: We are finally opening up new global markets for American cotton and revitalizing export finance opportunities. One tangible example is our work with the U.S. Trade Rep, where Indonesia has agreed to import at least 163,000 metric tons of U.S. cotton annually for the next 5 years and then maintain a minimum of at least 150,000 metric tons. This is Indonesia alone. And through the Cotton USA licensing program, our market access program, MAP, is leveraging over $13 million in additional funding in this year alone to drive global demand and reassert America's global cotton dominance.
0: The Great American Cotton Plan's final pillar involves protecting our nation's cotton growers from adverse risk.
1: There are so many variables to consider on the farm, and serious yield losses due to foreign pests should not be one of them. With the new cotton jacid pest spreading through the U.S., our Ag Research Service has already begun research efforts to control it. And when it comes to the farm safety net, eligible farmers can add up to 30 million new base acres in the ARC program and the PLC, the Price Loss Coverage Program, for the first time in decades.
0: The significance of cotton to both our nation's farm economy and the economy as a whole? According to a USDA press release, Agriculture Department estimates show every $1 in the cotton farm gate creates approximately $15 in direct economic activity across related industries. This has been Agriculture USA. I'm Rod Bain reporting for the U.S. Department of Agriculture in Washington, D.C.
2: 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Temperatures out the door, 48 in Ithaca, 44 in Cortland. And coming up next, we'll hear from meteorologist Joe Varis.
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2: 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She'll join us in the next hour. In the 8 o'clock hour, this week's All Things Local and our live weather chat with meteorologist Catherine Schwamm. 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
9: From ABC News Tech Trends, the artificial intelligence company Anthropic is beginning the process of going public, filing paperwork with the Securities and Exchange Commission. The SEC still needs to review the company's finances, but if approved, it would set up potentially one of the biggest IPOs of the year. Both OpenAI and SpaceX, which owns XAI, are also expected to go public in the coming months. NVIDIA has pulled the wraps off a new line of computer chips, which it's calling RTX Spark. They'll be used in upcoming laptops from companies including Dell, MSI, Lenovo, and Asus, which are being billed as the first laptops designed from the ground up to run agentic AI. That's a specific type of AI which can carry out tasks like booking a reservation or buying items online. And the New York Fed now says the unemployment rate among recent college graduates in industries friendly to remote work, like software development, is up marginally since the pandemic, about 1%. With Tech Trends, I'm Mike Dabusky. ABC News.
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2: Good morning, 6:52 on 6:07 this morning. Kind of a rinse and repeat day. If you really enjoyed yesterday, and I don't know about you, but I certainly did, then you'll likely enjoy today as well, and maybe tomorrow too. Beyond that, Who knows? Here's meteorologist Joe Varis.
12: High pressure remains in

0: Controlled today with fair skies and pleasant temperatures. We'll end up closer to seasonable levels with a 5-degree guarantee, 73. We'll drop back into the 40s tonight under mainly clear skies. Warmer conditions will push back into the region as we head through the rest of the week as high pressure heads towards the mid-Atlantic coast, helping to set up a southwesterly wind flow. Upper 70s likely Wednesday, followed by mid-80s Thursday and Friday. Dry conditions will persist through the end of the work week. Scattered showers and thunderstorms will return over the weekend as a slow-moving cold front drops through the region. Here's a look at the Finger Lakes forecast for today. Partly sunny and pleasant, the 5-degree guarantee 73. Tonight, mostly clear, low 45. Wednesday, plenty of sunshine, high 78. And for Thursday, partly sunny and warm, high 84. This is meteorologist Joe Veras.
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7: Many years ago, books were printed and published the old-fashioned way, with metal type. And that metal type was often set by hand. 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Popular books required several sets of type. It took hours to assemble duplicate type just to print the same book elsewhere. That's when a guy named Bill Ged had an idea. He figured that a plaster mold of the original type would make it easy to create endless sets of duplicate layouts. 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He called it stereotyping, a word we're still copying. If old Bill was still around, he'd be amazed to learn that being stereotyped isn't a good thing. With the Success Journal, I'm Chris Whitting.
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6: Today, partly sunny and pleasant. The 5-degree guarantee, 73. Tonight, mostly clear, low 45. Wednesday, plenty of sunshine, high 78. And for Thursday, partly sunny and warm, high 84. For a complete First 20 forecast, tune to WENY News. I'm Chief Meteorologist Joe Veras.
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7: From ABC News. I'm Sherry Preston. President Trump telling ABC News that the U.S. will have a deal to extend the ceasefire in Iran over the next week. That coming after a phone call with Israeli Prime Minister Benjamin Netanyahu over Lebanon. Here's ABC's Melissa Adan.
8: Netanyahu insisting Israel will not leave southern Lebanon. Iran's foreign ministry blaming contradictory positions from Washington and Israeli attacks for delaying diplomacy. The impact of the war in the Middle East felt across the United States. 3 months into the conflict and global oil prices are rising. U.S. gas prices hovering at $4.27 a gallon as Americans struggle at the pump. The president facing growing pressure to end the war.
7: Russia reminding the world it is still at war with Ukraine. Hundreds of drones and missiles fired at the capital of Kyiv overnight. At least 17 people killed, including many found in the rubble of targeted apartment buildings. The Pentagon vowing to appeal a judge's ruling tossing out its transgender soldier ban. The mayor of Newark, New Jersey is calling for the privately run ICE detention center in his city to be closed. Protesters say the conditions inside are abhorrent, something that's becoming more common, says ABC immigration reporter Armando Garcia.
9: This is very in line with what we're hearing across the board, across the country. All allegations that DHS has strongly denied, by the way. But just a few weeks ago, the Department of Justice for California released a report documenting what they said worsening conditions at 7 ICE facilities across the state. And then just over the weekend, just a couple days ago, the ACLU sued the government over what they said is inhumane conditions, sexual abuse and physical abuse at the Camp East Montana in El Paso.
7: Demonstrations in Newark have been happening for days. Now, 6 people shot and killed in Muscatine, Iowa, all by the same gunman. Police say they were family members of Ryan Willis McFarland, who took his own life after the killings. You're listening to ABC News.
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7: The state of Florida is suing OpenAI, saying the company is harming young people.
16: State officials claim the company marketed ChatGPT to the public while concealing serious safety risks. They claim the chatbot has offered instructions to children considering self-harm. And they claim the suspect in last year's deadly shooting at Florida State University used ChatGPT to plan the attack.
7: That's ABC's Sophie Flay. OpenAI says it leads the industry when it comes to protections. It's primary day in several states, including in California, where two high-profile races are in the spotlight. ABC's Alex Stone is in Los Angeles.
17: The top two vote-getters for both governor of California and mayor of Los Angeles will move on to the general election tonight. Unless one candidate in those races gets 50% of the vote, then they win outright. But that's not likely based on polling. For governor, former Health and Human Services Secretary Javier Becerra is leading polling here. The question is who will be in second place and continue on to November, Republican Fox News host Steve Hilton or Democratic activist Tom Steyer. And for mayor of L.A., Karen Bass is in the political fight for her life against one-time ally Nithya Raman and former reality TV star Spencer Pratt. Alex Stone, ABC News, Los Angeles.
7: Amazon is moving its summer Prime Day event back to June. After holding the sale in July for the last 5 years, Amazon says Prime Day sales will begin this year on June 23rd. Last year, the event drove $24 billion in spending. This is ABC News.
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20: Good morning at 7:05. Today is Tuesday, the 2nd of June.
6: Sunshine will mix with a few clouds today with temperatures into the 70s. I'm meteorologist Joe Varis, and I'll have details in my forecast.
20: 49 degrees right now in Ithaca, 44 in Cortland, with plenty of sunshine. I'm Joe Salzone with Matt Aceto. Now the news. A new door-to-door transportation service is running. The pilot program E-Ride Ithaca launched Monday with a special focus on underserved areas. Tiffany Walker is TCAT's assistant general manager.
21: The main basis is there is something called a service area. This is where your trip has to start or end. That is in the West Hill area, the West End, up at the Overlook Apartments, and then also down by Titus Towers in the flat.
20: Drivers can take you around parts of the city.
21: So if your trip start or end in this area, then you can go anywhere in our drop-off zone. That will take you as far as Stewart Park on one end of the town and all the way down to Home Depot, Kohl's on Route 13.
20: Walker says the program's intent is to get people to shopping centers and medical appointments. There are still some problems at the Asteri building in Ithaca. After shutting down March 4th for fire safety hazards, the order to vacate was lifted March 20th after successful testing. Mayor Robert Cantelmo recently toured the building.
22: We are deeply disappointed at the city. We plan to be as strict as we can to the letter of the law in enforcing all code violations.
20: His level of optimism is low.
22: I really am increasingly of the mind that the only way to address long-term property management solutions at that facility is to, through partnership together and with the state, lean on the investor group that holds the 99.5% stake in that property and really demand either significant improvement or, ideally, an alternative option.
20: Officials continue to note building and health code violations at Asteri. A recent Cornell grad may not step foot on campus for a year. The Ithaca Voice reports Aiden Valicilla was banned Thursday from school grounds by Cornell police just 5 days after getting his degree. Valicilla has accused President Michael Kotlikoff of running over his foot April 30th in the Day Hall parking lot. He joins alum Milton Tam, who's been banned from campus for 3 years. Kotlikoff has since been cleared of wrongdoing by the university's Board of Trustees. WHCU News Time, 7:08, delays expected near Cornell. Crews today setting up a crane for construction in the 200 block of College Avenue, which is closed to traffic. The adjacent sidewalk is closed as well. Flaggers are directing vehicles and pedestrians in the work zone. That part of College Avenue should fully reopen sometime tomorrow afternoon. It is parade day in the Crown City. Cortland Mayor Scott Steve says the annual Dairy Day Parade means road closures.
0: 6 o'clock, head north. They'll start about Pudgy's and then head out to the fairgrounds. So all the way along that route would be there. So it'll be nice to be set up, and they'll be organizing down the other side streets of Maple and Lincoln and Madison. They'll be organizing on those streets and then dumping onto the road, and so the full parade will flow starting at Pudgy.
20: The Cortland Police Department asking for all trash and recycling bins to be removed from the street side before the parade begins. More news. Cortland County is welcoming two new department heads. The story from WHCU's Matthew Adams.
1: On Thursday, lawmakers named Madeline Allen as personnel officer and Allison Ventimiglia as commissioner of social services. Allen comes from the City of Ithaca's HR department and will oversee personnel and civil service functions. Ventimiglia is being promoted from Cortland County's DSS, where she currently serves as deputy commissioner. Both will begin their appointments later this month. Matthew Adams, WHCU News.
20: WHCU News Time, 7:10. Two meetings in Tompkins County not happening tonight, says WHCU's Matt Aceto.
2: The town of Ithaca's planning board was scheduled to gather at 6:30, but that meeting has been canceled. The Ulysses planning board has also canceled its meeting. Both groups are set to meet again 2 weeks from today. Matt Aceto, WHCU News.
20: Ithaca's Board of Zoning Appeals focusing tonight on housing. The group will talk about a proposed five-story apartment building on Dryden Road. The project was first approved in 2022, but that variance has since expired. Board members will get together 5:30 at Ithaca City Hall. And an air show canceled in the Southern Tier. The commemorative Air Force Air Power History Tour, which features World War II era planes, shut down because of maintenance issues with the aircraft. The Greater Binghamton Airport was going to host the event today and tomorrow. There will be no makeup date, but airport officials are hopeful the tour will return next year.
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6: Today, a mix of sun and clouds, the 5-degree guarantee 73. Tonight, mainly clear, low 45. Wednesday, mostly sunny with warmer temperatures, high 78. And for Thursday, partly sunny and warm, high 84. For your complete First 20 forecast, tune to WENY News. I'm Chief Meteorologist Joe Barris.
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20: 49 right now in Ithaca, 44 in Cortland. Coming up, an outline of the Downtown Ithaca Summer Concert Series. Nan Rohr from the Downtown Ithaca Alliance. She'll join us live here at 7:40. Next hour, we'll have a live weather chat with meteorologist Catherine Schwamm after this week's All Things Local. Up next on 607 This Morning, Black Diamond Funding. 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
8: Good morning, 7:15 on 6:07 this morning. Appreciate you being with us. Joe Salzone along with Matt Aceto. We'll get the daily tech update from Kim Komando here coming up. Money from the state of New York is being offered to the city of Ithaca. Tomorrow, the Common Council will vote on accepting $275,000 from the Office of Parks, Recreation, and Historic Preservation for the Black Diamond Trail Connector. Now, the funding would cut Ithaca's financial obligation to extend the trail over the Cayuga Inlet to Buttermilk Falls State Park in half. Now to Cortland Vale, where authorities identifying a body. The Cortland County Sheriff's Office says the man found dead Friday morning along the Teocnioga River was Gary Coral of Cincinnatus. Investigators do not suspect foul play, but they have not yet determined a cause of death. Police in Bath are charging a teen. Authorities say a 17-year-old allowed a 13-year-old to use a THC smoking device Friday afternoon and then tried to hide it. The 17-year-old, whose name has not been released, was charged with felony tampering with physical evidence and misdemeanor endangering the welfare of a child. WHCA News Time, 7:16. Members of the Steuben County Sheriff's Office getting a kudos. Sheriff Jim Allard presented a corrections sergeant, two corrections officers, and a deputy with a commendation Monday for saving a life. In March, a person being processed became unresponsive because of a drug overdose. Narcan was successfully used. Oxygen was provided by the group while an ambulance arrived. Now there are just two places to eat at the shops at Ithaca Mall. The story from WHCU's Matthew Adams.
9: After a little more than a decade in business, Auntie Anne's Pretzel Shop is closed. The most recent iteration of the popular chain saw it move into the mall's Cafe Square, where only longtime tenant Sicilian Delight now remains. Just outside the food court, Zocalo Mexican Bar and Grill has been operating in the former Friendly's location since 2019. Matthew Adams, WHCU News.
8: The Ithaca-Tompkins County Transportation Council might gain another staff member. Here's WHCU's Matt Aceto.
10: The council wants to hire a transportation planner. To maximize recruitment, the county is considering posting two positions at different

0: skill levels, though only one candidate would be hired. The county legislature will talk more about the matter tonight at 5:30. Matt Aceto, WHCU News.
1: In Cortlandville now on summer hours, town hall closes at 3 o'clock on Fridays through the end of August. The change began this past Friday. Meantime, the Cortlandville Town Board meets 5:30 tomorrow. 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
4: Basketball's biggest stage is just about here. Game one of the NBA Finals is tomorrow. New York big man Karl Anthony Towns says the Knicks must step up on defense.
5: As long as our team plays with that kind of energy and discipline and game plan execution, you know, we have a chance to win every night.
4: Games one and two will be in San Antonio. A TC3 golfer competes today in the NJCAA National Tournament. Sophomore Patrick Tamarillo will hit the links. The four-day tourney takes place in western New York. In baseball, the Mets fell to the Mariners in extra innings. Final score 3-2. New York manager Carlos Mendoza says the Mets did okay at the plate.
6: We got to put together some really good at-bats, and I feel like our guys did it, you know, on and off.
4: A rematch goes down tonight at 9:40 in Seattle. The Yankees entertain the Guardians this evening. First pitch, 7:05. On the mound for New York will be Cam Schlittler. In the minor leagues, the Binghamton Rumble Ponies host Reading this evening. First pitch, 6:07. Reading is struggling lately. The Fightin' Phils have lost three straight. It's Taco Tuesday for the Syracuse Mets. Cuse hosts Granton Wilkes-Barre at 6:35. And a veteran wide receiver is officially back with the Giants. The team has signed Odell Beckham Jr. OBJ hasn't played for Big Blue since 2018. Our sister station, 96.3 The Buzzer, will have all the Giants games this coming season. And that's sports on WHCU. I'm Matt Aceto.
7: Won't be long before the first game. Thank you, Matt. 727 on 607 This Morning.
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2: Marvel Technology shares have surged 25% this morning after NVIDIA CEO Jensen Huang said the tech giant could be the next trillion-dollar company. NVIDIA recently invested $2 billion in the chipmaker and other firms designing photonic technology. Treasury yields fell this morning as President Trump's announcement of a ceasefire between Iran-backed Hezbollah and Israel bolsters investor sentiment. The yield on the 10-year U.S. Treasury fell more than 4 basis points to 4.435%. Blackstone said it has raised $13.1 billion for its latest Asia private equity fund, marking its largest PE fundraise in the region. Blackstone said it has invested more than $7 billion across 12 deals in Asia over the past 24 months, reinforcing its presence in key markets, including India and Japan. Futures are slightly lower after another record-setting session on Wall Street yesterday. Dow futures down by more than 100 points. Yesterday, the Dow gained 46, the Nasdaq up 114. That's your money now.
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8: ABC News, I'm Sherry Preston. President Trump pushing for a ceasefire in Lebanon. ABC's Karen Hua is in Washington and says he talked with both Hezbollah and the Prime Minister of Israel.
9: The phone call came after Israel escalated its bombing campaign against Hezbollah fighters in Lebanon, ordering strikes in the capital, Beirut. That triggered a mass exodus and prompted Iran's leadership to threaten to call off peace talks with the U.S. President Trump has since claimed to have brokered a de-escalation. Trump says talks with Iran are now resuming at a rapid pace.
8: Russia has launched new attacks on Ukraine overnight, firing drones and missiles, killing at least 17 people. There are worries more could be found dead in the rubble of buildings. Police in Muscatine, Iowa say a gunman killed 6 members of his own family in a shooting spree covering several locations. They say he then took his own life after being confronted later by police. This is ABC News.
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11: Sunshine will mix with a few clouds today with temperatures into the 70s. I'm meteorologist Joe Varis, and I'll have details in my forecast.
7: 50 degrees in Ithaca, 46 in Cortland. I'm Joe Salzone along with Matt Aceto. Now the news. Why doesn't Tompkins County or the city of Ithaca take over the Asteri building? Fixing the issues at the building more complicated than that, says Tompkins County Legislative Chair Shauna Black.
12: I have received that question probably a dozen times, and I think it's important for our community to realize it's not just a matter of the county or the city stepping in, putting DSS in there, putting city people in there, and running a great building. Like, if that was a reality, we probably would have done it on March 7th.
7: Ithaca Mayor Robert Cantamel says it would also cost millions of dollars.
13: Given who holds the mortgage note and the ownership structure of the building, the only way I believe that either the county or the city could take possession of the building would be through eminent domain.
7: As outlined in the Fifth Amendment's Takings Clause, eminent domain allows the government to take private property for public use only if just compensation is provided. A pilot program being rolled out by TCAT, E-Ride Ithaca officially launched Monday a fleet of 4 electric cars and 4 electric vans. Assistant GM Tiffany Walker tells us it's easy to book a ride.
14: We encourage anyone with a smartphone to go to their app store. You're going to look up E-Ride Ithaca. That's going to get you the most on-demand, rapid way to book a ride. In there, you'll be able to select your needs. If you need a ADA accessible vehicle, you'll have the option to choose that. Or you can select just the standard ride, which you would be able to use one of our Kias.
7: If you don't have a smartphone, Walker says calling 211 is another option to schedule a ride. WHCU News Time, 7:34. For the next day and a half, expect some delays near Cornell. Crews setting up today a crane for construction in the 200 block of College Avenue, which is closed to traffic, and adjacent sidewalk closed as well. Flaggers are helping to direct vehicles and pedestrians in the work zone. That stretch of College Avenue should fully reopen tomorrow afternoon. State money being offered to the city of Ithaca. Tomorrow, the Common Council votes on accepting $275,000 from New York State Parks, Recreation, and Historic Preservation for the Black Diamond Trail Connector. That funding cuts Ithaca's financial obligation to extend the trail over the Cayuga Inlet to Buttermilk Falls State Park in half. The Cortland County Sheriff's Office has identified a body. The man found dead Friday morning along the Teocnioga River in Cortlandville, identified as Gary Coral of Cincinnatus. Foul play not suspected, but the cause of death not yet determined. State police issuing over 11,000 tickets over Memorial Day weekend. Troopers increased patrols over 4 days as part of the Stop DWI holiday campaign. Across the state, 211 people were arrested for impaired driving, down from 245 last year. There were 693 total crashes, including 4 fatal. The southern tier among the state's highest regions for move-over violations. A longtime Tompkins County investigator has died. Roland Manley retired in 1993 after a long career in the Tompkins County Sheriff's Office. He started as a road patrol deputy before eventually becoming chief criminal investigator. Manley was 81. WHCU News Time, 7:36. Cortland's annual Dairy Parade is today. Mayor Scott Steve tells us it's a reminder of the county's origin story.
15: You know, you think about the Dairy Parade and what that's all about. That's the founding of our whole county. It is the dairy, it is the farming. If you look at the seal of the county, that's one of the main ones. And, you know, we're heading north down Main Street again, ending at the fairgrounds. It's got bigger and bigger and more places for people to sit alongside the road. And we got the flags up for Memorial Day and everything's looking great. The city's looking awesome. Everybody's doing a great job in DPW. Everything's looking good. So we're happy with all that. And we're really, really excited for the Dairy Parade.
7: Roads will begin closing at 4. The parade gets underway at 6:30. There's a blood drive coming to Ithaca. Tompkins County and the American Red Cross sponsoring a donation event next week. Officials say they need all types of blood, but especially O negative, A negative, and B negative. Those supplies running especially low. The drive is scheduled for next Tuesday from 10 to 3 inside Lifelong's Library Place Community Room. Every donor in June will receive a gift card for $15. And inclusion being celebrated at Johnson City, the village raised a pride flag Sunday at People's Park. Mayor Christina Cherik tells WBNG-TV inclusion is, quote, hugely important, adding Johnson City is a, quote, village for everybody. June is Pride Month. It's 7:38 on 607 this morning. Nan Rohr from the Downtown Ithaca Alliance joins us live next.
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11: Today, a mix of sun and clouds. The 5-degree guarantee, 73. Tonight, mainly clear, low 45. Wednesday, mostly sunny with warmer temperatures, high 78. And for Thursday, partly sunny and warm, high 84. For your complete First 20 forecast, tune to WENY News. I'm Chief Meteorologist Joe Barris.
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7: We've got vibrant sunshine, 51 degrees in Ithaca, 47 in Cortland at 7:38. Good morning.
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1: Good morning, 7:41 on 6:07 this morning. We're not officially in summertime, but for all intents and purposes, the summer of 2026 is here. And really, what says summer more than live music on the Commons? The Downtown Ithaca Summer Concert Series underway. Nan Rohr is CEO of the Downtown Ithaca Alliance. Nan, good morning.
2: Good morning, Joe. How are you?
1: Doing great. Great weather we're having, at least at this early part of the season for the concert series.
2: I'm telling you, it couldn't be better weather. Looking forward to it and hoping it holds for the first concert next Thursday on June 11th.
1: We're going to be going through the calendar here because there are a lot of different types of bands and acts performing. So, like, every form of music is covered.
2: We absolutely have made sure that we have covered pretty much every form of music we possibly can. There are 30 acts this year over the 12-week series. So this is, you know, a long haul. If you're dedicated and in it for the whole summer, you know, we feel like we should have a punch card for people who make it every week at this point. But we are looking forward to making Thursdays your night downtown this year in the summer. And our theme nights, they run from punk to country to Latin, folk, you name it. We've probably got you covered.
1: What do we have on June 11th?
2: So June 11th is a perfect example of how we're partnering up, not just with our performers, but also our community members, that we are going to be helping to kick off Ithaca Pride Alliance's Pride Weekend. And that show is both Joe McCracken, Maddie Walsh, and the Blind Spots. So we've got two great performers that night to kick off Ithaca Pride Alliance's Pride Week, and we're thrilled to do that with them.
1: That's the official kickoff. Then the next one will be on the 18th. Looks like three different performances.
2: Three performances, and that is Punk Night. Angry Mom Records is going to be out there as well. Again, part

0: partnering up with them for Punk Night. I am probably not my favorite, but I know there are people in town who love that, and we are excited to have y'all out. And again, this is why we do this. We want everybody in the community to have a week that they feel they've heard their music.
1: You're saying you're not an old punk?
0: No, I know. It's a shock, right?
1: Yeah, that is kind of a shocker. I didn't realize.
0: I appreciate the musical aspect of it, but sure. It certainly is just not my go-to.
1: So I guess of the two of us, I'm the old punk. That's
0: yeah, right? There you go.
1: There's some breaking news. We're speaking with Nan Rohr from the Downtown Ithaca Alliance, going through the summer concert series lineup, which begins next Thursday, June 11. Let's talk about the 25th, because of the two performers, that day there's one I'm familiar with.
0: Yep, sure. Both of these fine divas have performed with us before. We're calling that Diva Night. These are two amazing, amazing performers, Ariel Arbacer and Singtrees, right? And we just love having them both. They both do have fans that come out that night to join us and really get the crowd going. So that's always a great night.
1: So that caps off the month of June. Then July, the 2nd of July, so 2 days before the 4th of July, another two performers.
0: Yep, Latin Jazz Night. This is a repeat from last year. Vanessa Cianci is new this year, but Jorge Cuevas and the Caribe Jazz All-Stars performed for us last summer, right around July 4th as well, and Jorge does dance instruction the whole way through. So for those of you itching to learn how to do some Latin dancing, that's your night. Come on out and learn how to do that. It's a really, really fun night.
1: Let's talk about July 9th, because this is an interesting lineup.
0: Yeah, the Shambles and Lil Ann and Hot Cayenne. We call this our toe tapping night. The Shambles are actually Irish rock, so they're a new band for us this year. And Lil Ann and Hot Cayenne, of course, bring the Zydeco and a little bit of New Orleans flavor with them. So we're excited to have them back again this year.
1: I think just already we've covered pretty much every genre of music.
0: Most, right? You're missing some folk, some blues, and a little bit of country and hip-hop to round out the season.
1: There's a little bit of a break after that. The concerts resume on the 23rd of July.
0: Straight-up rock night. Kite String, Caviar and Grits, Mike Powell and the Echo Sound. That one, bring your funk, bring your rock and roll spirit, because that's going to be the night.
1: And then July will end on the 30th with a couple of performers.
0: These are both new. I believe they're both new. Or Lewiston maybe has performed before, but Evan Horn is definitely new. These are folk performers. So we're excited to have them with us as well.
1: Our guest is Nan Rohr. She is the CEO of the Downtown Ithaca Alliance. DowntownIthaca.com is the website. We're talking about the summer concert series, which begins on June 11, a total of 30 different performers through the end of summer, really. Let's go into August now. This is one of my favorites, the Fall Creek Brass Band. They're everywhere all the time, but they're not the only performers that day.
0: They are not. We are so excited to bring back this year both the GX Jumpers and Southside Panthers. They have performed for us before, whether it's a summer concert series or a sidewalk showcase. And this is we're thrilled to have them. They are great youth performers, and the folks who work with them at the centers both are just so dedicated to making sure these kids have fantastic programming after school and all summer long. So we're really thrilled to get them out there. And, of course, everybody loves to hang out with the Fall Creek Brass Band and get swinging with them.
1: And that'll be followed up on the 13th by another pair.
0: Yeah, now we've got Blues and Soul. Drew Cadu and the Blackouts are new to us this year. And then we've also got Miller and the Other Sinners. They're also new this year. So about half of the bands have never played the summer concert series before. So really excited to be introducing these performers to the community.
1: I have a lot of questions about the Other Sinners, but maybe I'll save that for another time.
0: You got to come down and meet them. Maybe, I don't know, maybe you're one of them, right?
1: Do it. Well, perhaps. To some people, on August 20th, I kind of chuckled seeing this Scuba Jerry. That's an interesting name.
0: Yes, and they all go by their scuba names. So we have the Medicinals and Scuba Jerry on the 20th. They are Grateful Dead tribute band and reggae.
1: The following Thursday, the 27th of August, my parents' wedding anniversary, there's a trio performing.
0: Right. First time ever, Jeremiah Craig will be playing. Also, for those of you not in the know, he is part of Chili McChili Face, 2 years ago's personal People's Choice Award winner at the Chili Cook-Off. So Jeremiah is going to be playing for the first time. Cast Iron Cowboys do a great job. They're going to be doing some line dancing instruction throughout the evening. And then we've got the Rollin' Rust to round us out that night.
1: And then the series itself will round out September 3rd.
0: It will. GAC Jumpers and Southside Panthers back again. And Gun Poets, always fun to hang out with them. We know they're a community favorite as well. And I think what you're going to see here, Joe, is just we have tried our best to not only introduce new musicians to the stage and performers to the stage, but give everybody something this summer, different types of music. Keep an eye out. We also have our stores and restaurants that are going to be open later or posting specials and discounts. We're working with them to make sure the community is aware of what they provide. I know, for example, Brain Shop is giving a percentage off for any book or game or toy that is music related, right? So different places, including different specials for folks. So keep an eye out. And speaking of special, Nowhere Special is our bar provider all season. So we're thrilled to have one of our downtown businesses back as our bar sponsor. The fire department loves to come and teach us how to use fire extinguishers. So they'll be there. We'll have games and giveaways at the DIA tent. And new this year, and I'm not giving any more details. You're going to have to wait until we finalize this one so I can tell you then. But there will be a dunk tank this summer, and I can confirm that the mayor and every member of the Common Council, I believe, every member, has agreed to be dunkable. So I think keep your eyes peeled for when the dunk tank rolls out later this summer.
1: Oh, I reckon that's going to be a dream come true for a lot of people.
0: Right? Who doesn't love a dunk tank? So we're going to be doing that this summer. There's always room. I'd be, remiss if I didn't say we always have room for more sponsors to participate in this community series. Again, 12 weeks of great music, tons of community, 30 different performers throughout the summer. We're, just encouraging people to come down, connect with your community, check out what's new, right? We've been talking, you and I, about our various new restaurants and retailers. So this is your chance to come down and meet with them and support the work that they're doing in our community to really make downtown, possible and active all summer long. So we're encouraging folks, make Thursdays your night downtown. Come join us and come have a great time and hear some music.
1: 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You can take a look at the lineup at downtownithaca.com. Nan Rohr from the Downtown Ithaca Alliance. I'll catch you at one of these shows.
0: Can't wait, Joe. Have a great time.
1: 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Thank you. 7:51 now on 607 this morning.
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3: Today, partly sunny and pleasant. The 5-degree guarantee, 73. Tonight, mostly clear, low 45. Wednesday, plenty of sunshine, high 78. And for Thursday, partly sunny and warm, high 84. For a complete First 20 forecast, tune to WENY News. I'm Chief Meteorologist Joe Veras.
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1: 52 degrees in Ithaca at 7:52. 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
8: It will obey a federal judge's ruling temporarily freezing the Trump administration's $1.8 billion fund, says the Justice Department. The money was to pay people claiming injuries from the Biden years. Sources told ABC News that Republicans strongly opposed the fund. Reaction by Republican senators at the Capitol to ABC's Jay O'Brien was muted. Missouri's Eric Schmidt.
9: My understanding DOJ is not moving forward, so it's a moot point.
8: Texas's John Cornyn.
10: Was this a miscalculation of the president?
11: Yes, I guess I'd call it that.
8: Among Democrats, Arizona's Mark Kelly.
12: This thing's a disgrace. Let's call this what it is. This is corruption in broad daylight.
8: Noting the January 6th rioters who attacked police officers could apply for payment, Michigan Democratic Senator Alyssa Slotkin.
13: Democrats and Republicans should understand that U.S. taxpayer dollars should not be paid to people who have been convicted of violent crimes.
8: Those are your political insights. Chuck Sievertson, ABC News.
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14: 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Mensink Farms near Preston, Minnesota was named the 2025 Minnesota Pork Board Environmental Steward of the Year. And it sounds like it was well-deserved. Dave Mensink says the farm is next to a state park, and the geology of the area makes it a challenge to keep the water clean.
16: There's many things that we're trying to do from a technological standpoint on our farm. We use GPS and we map all our waterways out. So when either the fertilizer spreader or the sprayer cross those waterways, they automatically shut off. We want to keep any water that's going to roll off our fields, get in these waterways. We want to keep it clean because eventually that's going to head to the Mississippi and it's going to head to the Gulf.
14: Mensink credits his son, Alex, for many of the technical solutions for protecting the environment on and near their farm.
16: I really think that we got to adapt new technology. We really got to take this seriously to manage all our environmental stuff, whether it be nitrates or soil erosion or keeping our waterways maintained. It's very important to do that for our next generation because that's our land.
14: Mensink was a guest on the Farm Food Facts podcast from U.S. Farmers and Ranchers in Action. That's Farm to Fork. I'm Daryl Anderson.
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19: The Tony Awards have announced a special performance ahead of Sunday's show. Tony, host Pink, will be joined by Queen Latifah, Whitney Levitt, Julianne Hough, and more to honor the musical Chicago's historic 30-year run. The Tony Awards will air this Sunday on CBS and stream on Paramount+.
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19: 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Squatters, Get the F Out of My House is a six-part series that tells the stories of ordinary people and the squatters living rent-free on their properties. 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Anna Kendrick is stepping into a new role. ABC Audio has confirmed that Kendrick will direct the upcoming Netflix film, The Seven Husbands of Evelyn Hugo. Michelle Franz in ABC News.
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3: Today, a mix of sun and clouds. The 5-degree guarantee, 73. Tonight, mainly clear, low 45. Wednesday, mostly sunny with warmer temperatures, high 78. And for Thursday, partly sunny and warm, high 84. For your complete First 20 forecast, tune to WENY News. I'm Chief Meteorologist Joe Veras.
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24: From ABC News, I'm Sherry Preston. The shaky ceasefire in Iran is holding, but it is shakier following Israel's further movement into Lebanon, which Iran says is a violation. On Monday, President Trump called Israeli Prime Minister Benjamin Netanyahu.
25: Sources describing the call as tense, with President Trump fuming at Netanyahu over the escalation. At one point asking him, "What the expletive are you doing?" and accusing Netanyahu of being ungrateful. The president then writing on social media that Israel and Hezbollah agreed to scale back the fighting, saying the talks are continuing at a rapid pace.
24: ABC's Rachel Scott. Ukraine firing hundreds of drones and missiles into Ukraine's capital overnight. Russia firing them. 17 people killed, more than 100 wounded. It's election day in several states, including California, where reality star Spencer Pratt is among the candidates running for mayor of Los Angeles.
26: I just want people to feel safe.
27: Pratt rose to fame on the early 2000s MTV show The Hill. His campaign has taken aim at incumbent Mayor Karen Bass as she's battled low approval ratings triggered largely by her response to last year's devastating wildfires.
24: ABC's Trevor Ault, the top two vote getters in the mayor and governor's races, will move on to the general election. Unless somebody gets 50%, then they win outright. Newark Mayor Ross Baraka is expected to announce a lawsuit today against the operators of the ICE detention center in the protests in Newark, Delaney Hall. ABC's Phil Tate is there.
28: Now, Newark police, they're front and center, securing the half-mile stretch near Delaney Hall. Mayor Baraka called state police's tactics overly aggressive, announcing Newark police would be taking over. Days ago, state police were brought in by New Jersey Governor Mikey Sherrill in an effort to prevent ICE from escalating violence and to keep the state of affairs in check.
24: Family members are speaking out against conditions inside, calling them abhorrent. Delaney Hall's private operator says that's not true. You're listening to ABC News.
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1: Twin crises, one infrastructure, the other political in a Texas city.
2: Corpus Christi is bordered on two sides by water, but is in a long-term drought and considering a controversial plan to build a desalination plant in its inner harbor. One study finds no risk of environmental harm, but City Councilmember Carolyn Vaughn is skeptical.
3: I'm going to have to be convinced the bay is not going to be harmed.
2: At the same time, Mayor Paulette Guajardo faces a hearing today on her possible removal from office for her handling of tax breaks in a hotel development. Jim Ryan, ABC News.
1: Justice Department says it will abide by a judge's ruling against the $1.8 billion so-called anti-weaponization fund set up as a part of the lawsuit that President Trump dropped against the IRS. Outside Philadelphia, an illegal cockfighting ring has been busted. ABC's John Paul was there as police moved in on the chickens and their owners.
4: It's okay, honey. It's okay.
5: Our cameras are rolling as state and local police, along with the SPCA, raided a warehouse. Inside, police say they interrupted a cockfight in progress.
6: There was food set up, drinks set up.
5: Nicole Wilson is the director of animal law enforcement for the SPCA. She says this was a complex operation involving 25 people from as far away as New York. They say they found 52 live chickens and three that had already died from fighting.
1: Cockfighting is illegal in all 50 states and the District of Columbia. I'm Sherry Preston, ABC News.
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9: Top of the morning to you. It's Tuesday, the 2nd of June at 8:05.
10: Sunshine will mix with a few clouds today with temperatures into the 70s. I'm meteorologist Joe Varis, and I'll have details in my forecast.
9: As you step outside, it's 53 degrees at the moment in Ithaca, Cortland at 49. I'm Joe Salzone with Matt Aceto. Now the news, a new door-to-door transportation service in Ithaca is in operation now. The pilot program E-Ride Ithaca from TCAT launched Monday with a special focus on underserved areas. Here's Assistant TCAT GM Tiffany Walker.
11: The main basis is there is something called a service area. This is where your trip has to start or end. That is in the West Hill area, the West End, up at the Overlook Apartments, and then also down by Titus Towers in the flat.
9: Drivers can take you around parts of the city.
11: So if your trip starts or ends in this area, then you can go anywhere in our drop-off zone. That will take you as far as Stewart Park on one end of the town and all the way down to Home Depot, Kohl's on Route 13.
9: Walker says the program's intent is to get people to shopping centers and medical appointments. Near Cornell, delays are likely. Crews setting up a crane for construction in the 200 block of College Avenue. That stretch closed to traffic until sometime tomorrow afternoon. An adjacent sidewalk is also closed. Flaggers directing vehicles and pedestrians in the work zone. Now to the Crown City, where today is parade day. That means road closures, says Cortland Mayor Scott Steve.
12: 6 o'clock, heading north, they'll start about Pudgies and then head out to the fairgrounds. So all the way along that route would be there. So it'll be nice to be set up, and they'll be organizing down the other side streets of Maple and Lincoln and Madison. They'll be organizing on those streets and then dumping onto the road, and so the full parade will flow starting at Pudgies.
9: The Cortland Police Department asking all trash and recycling bins be removed from the street side before the parade begins. WHCU News Time, 808. Cortland County is welcoming in two new department heads. Details from WHCU's Matthew Adams.
4: On Thursday, lawmakers named Madeline Allen as personnel officer and Allison Ventimiglia as commissioner of social services. Allen comes from the city of Ithaca's HR department and will oversee personnel and civil service functions. Ventimiglia is being promoted from Cortland County's DSS, where she currently serves as deputy commissioner. Both will begin their appointments later this month. Matthew Adams, WHCU News.
9: Two meetings in Tompkins County not happening tonight. A story from WHCU's Matt Aceto.
13: The town of Ithaca's planning board was scheduled to gather at 6:30, but that meeting has been canceled. The Ulysses planning board has also canceled its meeting. Both groups are set to meet again 2 weeks from today. Matt Aceto, WHCU News.
9: The Board of Zoning Appeals in Ithaca focusing tonight on housing. The group will talk about a proposed five-story apartment building on Dryden Road. The project first received approval in 2022, but since then, that variance has expired. Board members will meet at Ithaca City Hall starting at 5:30. Turning to other news, a recent Cornell graduate may not step foot on campus for a full year. The Ithaca Voice reports Aiden Valicillo has been banned from school grounds by Cornell police 5 days after receiving his degree. Valicillo has accused President Michael Kalikoff of running over his foot April 30th in the Day Hall parking lot. He joins alum Milton Tam, who's been banned for 3 years. Related to that same incident, Kalikoff was cleared of wrongdoing by the university's Board of Trustees. Police in the village of Bath charging a teen. Authorities say a 17-year-old allowed a 13-year-old to use a THC smoking device Friday, then tried to hide it. The 17-year-old, whose name has not been released, was charged with felony tampering with physical evidence and misdemeanor endangering the welfare of a child. WHCU News Time, 8:10. A kudos going out to members of the Steuben County Sheriff's Office. Sheriff Jim Allard has presented a corrections sergeant, two corrections officers, and a deputy with a commendation for saving a life. In March, a person who was being processed turned unresponsive because of a drug overdose. Narcan was successfully used, and oxygen was provided by the group as they waited for an ambulance. And it's now summer hours in Cortlandville. Town Hall closes at 3 o'clock on Fridays through the end of August. That change began this past Friday. Meantime, the Cortlandville Town Board meets tomorrow at 5:30.
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10: Today, partly sunny and pleasant. The 5-degree guarantee, 73. Tonight, mostly clear, low 45. Wednesday, plenty of sunshine, high 78. And for Thursday, partly sunny and warm, high 84. For your complete First 20 forecast, tune to WENY News. I'm Chief Meteorologist Joe Barris.
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9: Sunshine is bright. It's 53 degrees in Ithaca and 50 in Cortland. Coming up about a half hour from now, this week's edition of All Things Local. Susan Riley's guest will be Tompkins County Legislative Chair Shauna Black, who will be on our show tomorrow morning. Coming up next, an update to Asteri.
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15: A Better Life with Dr. Sanjay Gupta.
16: How often do you stop to wonder whether you should share something that's revealing, maybe even embarrassing, with a partner, a friend, or even your boss? In her new book called Revealing, The Underrated Power of Oversharing, behavioral scientist Leslie John says doing just that can help you deepen relationships that are vital to your life. We need people to trust us in order to get things like love, friendship, and career success. That's what she told us. When you make yourself vulnerable by revealing something sensitive, it does make other people trust you. In turn, when you ask someone to reveal something about themselves, showing that interest will generally lead someone to like you more. Why? Because people like to be asked about themselves, she says. It also signals that they are discriminating and choosy, but in a good way. I'm Dr. Sanjay Gupta, helping you live a better life.
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9: Good morning, 8:14 on 6:07 this morning. Still to come on our Tuesday together. We'll have our live weather chat in the next half hour with meteorologist Catherine Schwamm. Ahead in this hour, Matt Aceto's Eye on Sports and Your Money Now. Our news watch continues, problems continuing at the Asteri Building in Ithaca. After shutting down March 4th for fire safety hazards, the order to vacate was lifted March 20th following successful testing. Recently, Mayor Robert Cantelmo toured the building.
21: We are deeply disappointed at the city. We plan to be as strict as we can to the letter of the law in enforcing all code violations.
9: He is not optimistic.
21: I really am increasingly of the mind that the only way to address long-term property management solutions at that facility is to, through partnership together and with the state, lean on the investor group that holds the 99.5% stake in that property and really demand either significant improvement or, ideally, an alternative option.
9: Officials continue to note building and health code violations at Asteri. The Cortland County Sheriff's Office giving an update on a story we brought you yesterday, that body that was found Friday in Cortlandville. The man was identified as Gary Coral of Cincinnatus. Foul play is not suspected. A longtime member of the Tompkins County Sheriff's Office has died. Roland Manley retired in 1993. He started in Tompkins County as a road patrol deputy before eventually becoming chief criminal investigator. Manley was 81. WHCU News Time, 8:16. State money is being offered to the city of Ithaca. $275,000 from New York State Parks, Recreation, and Historic Preservation to help fund the Black Diamond Trail Connector. Now, the money would actually cut Ithaca's financial obligation to extend the trail over the Cayuga Inlet to Buttermilk Falls State Park in half. It requires a vote by the Common Council. They will get together tomorrow. Another staff member might be joining the Ithaca-Tompkins County Transportation Council.
13: The council wants to hire a transportation planner. To maximize recruitment, the county is considering posting two positions at different skill levels, though only one candidate would be hired. The county legislature will talk more about the matter tonight at 5:30. Matt Aceto, WHCU News.
9: And the shops at Ithaca Mall now down to just two places to grab some food.
22: After a little more than a decade in business, Auntie Anne's Pretzel Shop is closed. The most recent iteration of the popular chain saw it move into the mall's Cafe Square, where only longtime tenant Sicilian Delight now remains. Just outside the food court, Zocalo Mexican Bar and Grill has been operating in the former Friendly's location since 2019. Matthew Adams, WHCU News.
9: It's 8:17 on 6:07 this morning. Coming up at 8:40, this week's All Things Local. 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Now the forecast details. Here's meteorologist Joe Varis.
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10: Today, a mix of sun and clouds. The 5-degree guarantee 73. Tonight, mainly clear, low

0: by rain. Fortunately, in the Finger Lakes, we've not experienced widespread flooding that other agricultural production areas have. However, just as too much water can be problematic, too little rainfall and excessive heat will create significant damage to crops and impact livestock. Farmers typically make crop variety selections based on local conditions, yet the changing climate may be offering the benefit of a longer growing season, which is prompting some farmers to consider a change in their type of operation. Operational change typically occurs when the farm transitions from one generation to another or out of the family. An operational change does not happen easily as a significant investment of capital is often required, plus new markets need to be established, and there's often a steep learning curve. The changing climate also impacts pests that farmers need to manage. As the climate warms, pests from warmer regions are creeping north. These pests can be weeds, insects, and even plant diseases. In the past, these pests would have been killed by the prolonged cold winter temperatures, but with the new reality of a warming climate, they may be able to survive. Yet, all hope is not lost. Cornell's Climate Smart Farming Program is available to help farmers in both New York and the Northeast. More information about Cornell Climate Smart Farming can be found at climatesmartfarming.org. Farmers, by nature, are problem solvers and will remain resilient and adopt practices to reduce the impacts of climate on their farms. We're fortunate in the Finger Lakes and in New York to have a diversity of agriculture, which will also help with some of the climate challenges agriculture is facing. This has been the Finger Lakes Agriculture Report. I'm Judy Wright with Cornell Cooperative Extension, and on behalf of this radio station and the Cornell Cooperative Extension System, I hope you've learned a little bit more about how a changing climate may be impacting agriculture in the Finger Lakes.
1: 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Good morning at 6, to make that 8:21 on 6:07 this morning. Matt Aceto steps in with WHCU Sports just over a minute from now.
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9: Basketball's biggest stage is just about here. Game one of the NBA Finals is tomorrow. New York big man Karl Anthony Towns says the Knicks must step up on defense.
10: As long as our team plays with that kind of energy and discipline and game plan execution, you know, we have a chance to win every night.
9: Games one and two will be in San Antonio. A TC3 golfer competes today in the NJCAA National Tournament. Sophomore Patrick Tamarillo will hit the links. The four-day tourney takes place in western New York. In baseball, the Mets fell to the Mariners in extra innings. Final score 3-2. New York manager Carlos Mendoza says The Mets did okay at the plate.
11: We got to put together some really good at bat.

0: And I feel like our guys did it, you know, on and off.
1: Our rematch goes down tonight at 9:40 in Seattle. The Yankees entertain the Guardians this evening. First pitch, 7:05. On the mound for New York will be Cam Schlittler. In the minor leagues, the Binghamton Rumble Ponies host Reading this evening. First pitch, 6:07. Reading is struggling lately. The Fightin' Phils have lost three straight. It's Taco Tuesday for the Syracuse Mets. Cuse hosts Granton Wilkes-Barre at 6:35. And a veteran wide receiver is officially back with the Giants. The team has signed Odell Beckham Jr. OBJ hasn't played for Big Blue since 2018. 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And that's sports on WHCU. I'm Matt Aceto.
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9: Oil prices have dropped this morning by more than 1% after President Trump says talks with Iran are ongoing, despite conflicting reports from Tehranian officials. West Texas Intermediate at roughly $91 per barrel, Brent at nearly $94. Hewlett-Packard Enterprise shares are up by more than 25% after the tech company posted blockbuster second quarter results that blew away estimates. Revenue was up 40% from a year ago, and the tech company posted its biggest earnings beat since 2018. Server revenue was particularly strong, coming in at nearly $5.5 billion, which is nearly $1 billion ahead of estimates. Coding tools are becoming an increasingly big target for Google and Microsoft as they try to catch Anthropic and OpenAI in the red-hot market. CNBC reports that Microsoft is gearing up for coding-related announcements at its Build conference this week, following Google's emphasis on new products and offerings at its developer conference in May. Futures are down this morning. That's your money now.
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22: ABC News, I'm Sherry Preston. More attacks in Lebanon despite President Trump's push for a ceasefire there. Lebanon's state-run news agency says Israeli forces carried out 3 strikes, and the IDF says it intercepted rocket and drone attacks aimed toward northern Israel. President Trump and the Justice Department saying they will abide by a court order temporarily freezing the anti-weaponization fund. Here's ABC's Jonathan Carl.
23: The court proceedings are moving forward, but what's really happening is open revolt in Congress over this fund. And the president, I think, by coming out and saying, I'm going to abide by the court's rulings on this, is trying to forestall an effort to kill it in Congress.
22: Russia firing a fresh barrage of missiles and drones into Ukraine overnight, killing 17 people. And officials warn that death toll could go up. Voters go to primary polls in 6 states today, including California, where there are big races for governor and L.A. mayor. This is ABC News.
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25: Sunshine will mix with a few clouds today with temperatures into the 70s. I'm meteorologist Joe Varis, and I'll have details in my forecast.
21: Our number is 55 in Ithaca, 53 in Cortland. Along with Matt Aceto, I'm Joe Salzone. Now the news. Problems continuing to mount at the Asteri Ithaca building after closing March 4th for fire safety hazards. That order to vacate was lifted a couple of weeks later following successful testing. Recently, Mayor Robert Cantelmo took a tour of the building.
26: We are deeply disappointed at the city. We plan to be as strict as we can to the letter of the law in enforcing all code violations.
21: He is not optimistic.
26: I really am increasingly of the mind that the only way to address long-term property management solutions at that facility is to, through partnership together and with the state, lean on the investor group that holds the 99.5% stake in that property and really demand either significant improvement or, ideally, an alternative option.
21: Ithaca Mayor Robert Cantelmo. TCAD introducing a new pilot program called E-Ride Ithaca. It launched Monday. It's a fleet of 4 electric vehicles. are four electric cars and four electric vans. Booking a ride is easy, says Assistant GM Tiffany Walker.
0: We encourage anyone with a smartphone to go to their app store. You're going to look up eRide Ithaca. That's going to get you the most on-demand, rapid way to book a ride. In there, you'll be able to select your needs. If you need a ADA accessible vehicle, you'll have the option to choose that, or you can select just the standard ride, which you would be able to use one of our Kias.
21: If you don't have a smartphone, another option to schedule a ride is calling 211. WHCU News Time, 834. Cortland's annual Dairy Parade is today. Mayor Scott Steve.
1: You know, you think about the Dairy Parade and what that's all about. That's the founding of our whole county. Is the dairy, is the farming. If you look at the seal of the county, that's one of the main ones. And, you know, we're heading north down Main Street again, ending at the fairgrounds. It's got bigger and bigger and more places for people to sit alongside the road. And we got the flags up for Memorial Day, and everything's looking great. The city's looking awesome. Everybody's doing a great job in DPW. Everything's looking good. So we're happy with all that, and we're really, really excited for the Dairy Parade.
21: The parade starts at 6:30. Other news, authority is identifying a body in Cortlandville. The Cortland County Sheriff's Office says the man found dead Friday morning along the Teocnioga River is Gary Coral of Cincinnatus. Foul play not suspected. State police wrote over 11,000 tickets over Memorial Day weekend. Troopers increased patrols over 4 days, part of the Stop DWI holiday campaign. Statewide, 211 people were arrested for impaired driving, down from 245 last year. Two Tompkins County meetings not happening this evening.
2: The town of Ithaca's planning board was scheduled to gather at 6:30, but that meeting has been canceled. The Ulysses Planning Board has also canceled its meeting. Both groups are set to meet again 2 weeks from today. Matt Aceto, WHCU News.
21: More news. There are just two places to eat now at the Shops at Ithaca Mall.
3: After a little more than a decade in business, Auntie Anne's Pretzel Shop is closed. The most recent iteration of the popular chain saw it move into the mall's Cafe Square, where only longtime tenant Sicilian Delight now remains. Just outside the food court, Zocalo Mexican Bar and Grill has been operating in the former Friendly's location since 2019. Matthew Adams, WHCU News.
21: It's 836 now, a blood drive coming to Ithaca. Next week, Tompkins County and the American Red Cross sponsoring a donation event at Lifelong's Library Place Community Room. That'll be next Tuesday from 10 to 3. Officials say all types of blood are needed, but they're especially running low on O negative, A negative, and B negative. All things local next.
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25: Today, partly sunny and pleasant. The 5-degree guarantee is 73. Tonight, mostly clear, low 45. Wednesday, plenty of sunshine, high 78. And for Thursday, partly sunny and warm, high 84. For your complete first 20 forecast, tune to WENY News. I'm Chief Meteorologist Joe Barris.
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9: Good morning. Thank you for joining us for All Things Local. I'm Susan Riley with the Office of Community Relations at Cornell University, and I will be your host this morning. Today, my guest is Shauna Black, who is a legislator with the Tompkins County Legislature serving District 6. She has served as a legislator since 2017. She previously held roles as vice chair and chair of the legislature and was reelected to the chairperson role earlier this year. Welcome, Shauna.
10: Thank you, Susan.
9: So glad to have you here. So there's been some changes back in the fall when people were voting to this past election cycle. So there, we want to touch on some of those today. Also, there was quite a bit of turnover this past election cycle. So we'll talk a little bit about that as well. To get started, Shauna, can you start by introducing yourself to our listeners, a little bit about your background, and how did you find your way to government?
10: Yeah, let's see here. I actually decided to run for the legislature back in 2017, whenever Donald Trump was elected. And I live with my wife and my three children in Ithaca, New York, Northeast neighborhood. And of course, whenever Donald Trump was elected, there was a bit of a hysteria locally. And personally, I decided that I wanted to become more active in my community. I organized some of the women's march buses that went to Washington, D.C., and on the ride home, I just kept thinking, what can I do in order to provide protections for my family? I started the group Rise Up Ithaca on Facebook, and instantly, within 48 hours, I had around 4,000 members that had joined with other people that were looking for ways to be active in our community. I was then approached a few weeks later by Martha Robertson, who was on the legislature for many years, and she asked where I lived and also asked if I had ever thought about running for government. At that point, Peter Stein was in my role, and he was a longtime legislator and a physics professor at Cornell. And I met with Peter, and we had a nice conversation about why I might be interested in running for his seat. And he was nearing the completion of his term and also was looking to retire. And so it seemed like really a really natural move that he endorsed me in that campaign to run for the legislature. And it was really nice for me as someone who was new to government to really have that endorsement and the stamp of approval by Peter. I worked with him for about 6 months, and he embarked all of the wisdom that, well, not all, but much of the wisdom that he had obtained over his many years in government. I also worked with his dear wife, Irene Stein, and they were wonderful mentors for me. As I mentioned, I live with my wife, and I've been in Ithaca for around 30 years. I was attending school in Texas, and my wife and I met on the internet 30 years ago. So we've been here for a while, and our oldest daughter attends the University of Vermont. My middle kid, who's a senior at Ithaca High School, is going to attend Rowan for nursing. And then I have a son who's 14 and goes to DeWitt Middle School.
9: Wow. It sounds like, 30 years in the community, and you've seen a lot. It seems like you've really embraced being a part of this local community. And enough so that you have ran again, and you're in your second term, correct?
10: Or third term.
9: Third term. Wow, yes.
10: Time flies when you're having so much fun.
9: Well, so I guess I have to ask, what prompted you to run again?
10: For me personally, I never in a million years thought that I would run for a role in government. And my first term was really learning the ropes. And there's a very steep learning curve because you realize that there are many departments in the county. We do many different things from the Sheriff's Department to Operating Department of Social Services to Office of Aging. And I mean, it really takes a while to understand all forms of government and how they interact.

0: Whether it be county government operating and working closely with the villages and the town of Ithaca for my district currently. So for the first term, I felt like I was really getting my feet wet. And for me particularly, the interests that I have are in human services and public safety. And the first year that I was in office, I actually was chair of Health and Human Services. And it was a really great experience. I worked with Martha Robertson, and Anna Kellis was also a great mentor to me. And I really was able to dive into the deep end pretty quickly because there was a lot going on in the county. And then as my second term started, I was vice chair under Leslyn McBean Claiborne, and that was also a really incredible experience. Of course, that was during COVID, so for the county to shut down for essentially a full year. And while I say shut down, it just essentially means that we were still operating, especially our essential staff. Legislators were still making decisions. We were still going to our meetings remotely. However, the world was so much different. And we had kids at home. We had people that were suffering from substance use disorder and mental health issues that became so much more prevalent during the pandemic. And so I would definitely say, as far as the hardest years, it was absolutely COVID. I think that's what really impacted our community. And for me personally, looking at our community from the outside, it was absolutely incredible for me to see the different nonprofit agencies, our local medical providers, government actually step in. And we unfortunately were able to see the cracks in our community and where we didn't have services and where people were falling through the cracks. But it was absolutely incredible for me to see everyone coming together and our community really taking care of each other.
1: Yeah. So I'm interested in this this past election cycle back in the fall of 25. There was high turnover. And yes. In addition to that, there were new seats added, correct?
0: That's right.
1: Can you talk a little bit about that and why those additional seats were added and how and kind of the impact of having so many folks who had been on the legislature for a while leave?
0: Sure. We had our census during the pandemic, and Tompkins County was actually one of very few counties in New York State that actually received an increase in our population. And so with that, we were able to add two new seats. So we went from 14 to 16. The city of Ithaca added one, and then some of the other districts on the north end of Tompkins County combined. I believe my old district, which was Northeast, Forest Home, and a little bit of South Hill, divided into like two or three other districts. And so, but with that, with the addition of two new seats on the legislature, there was quite a bit of turnover. We lost Mike Lane, who had been on the legislature for many years and was more or less our historian. And anytime there was a project that had happened 20 years ago, Mike was our guy who actually would tell us about the history. And we lost Amanda Champion and Annie Corman and just a lot of really kind people who were doing a great job on the legislature. And we did gain eight new people. And so with 16, of course, that's half of the turnover. And so I decided to run. And in January, whenever I was looking around the table, it was very eye-opening. And I think that first meeting was our organizational meeting. And I did decide to run for chair this year, thinking that I could bring my past experience and really help us move forward. Despite the fact we're going a little bit slower than we typically would, but I think it's really important that all of the new legislators are trained. If we need to take the time to explain things, to explain process, that their questions are answered, because we're voting on a lot of important things. And of course, it's taxpayer money. So we want to make sure that everyone understands the process and understands what they're voting on.
1: Yeah. We have a lot that we could cover. We don't have a bunch more time. But in looking ahead, and now that you've had a few months with the new crew and folks are getting trained up, what do you see as maybe your most immediate priority with the ledge?
0: I think the most immediate right now is just onboarding everyone. And they've done an amazing job of actually organizing their time to where they've gone around to almost all of our departments and sat with department heads and done the tours of the airport and the jail and the public safety building and DSS. And I mean, there's just really a lot to take in. One of the things that I've been really excited about is the fact that we have three women that are typically younger than what we've had on the legislature, and all of them are young mothers. And so that's something that personally, whenever I started, my son was four, and I was it was myself and Amanda Champion, and we were the only women with kids on the legislature. And Leslin had an older daughter, but it was really exciting for me as a mother of three to see other women that are able to make the time to do this job. The other thing that I think we're really trying to help our new legislators and even some of the legislators that have been on the legislature before recognize is the fact that we're really seeing some unprecedented times as far as some of our federal cuts. We've really seen some of our constituents struggle with some of our SNAP benefits. And the addition of work requirements has really taken a toll. Back in November, there were 2 weeks whenever SNAP benefits did not get delivered to our constituents. And as a legislator, it's really, really difficult to know that people in your community are struggling with food insecurity. And so we did have a lot of discussion last year whenever that happened. And we know probably in the next few weeks, we're going to see even more people because those job requirements are going to start kicking in.
1: Yeah. Yeah. There's so much need out there right now. And we're also dependent on the work that the county oversees. So what has been your biggest success in your role? Like, what do you feel really the most gratefulness for, or gratitude for, or sense of accomplishment for?
0: I mean, I think the fact that we have hired some really incredible people to work at the county has, whenever you look at the county and all of the things that the county provides to our constituents, it really takes an army of incredible people who have kind hearts and are willing to serve. And I feel really proud about the fact that we have a very dedicated staff. And I always tell our staff, whether we're dealing with housing issues or we're dealing with public safety issues, we absolutely have the A team that works at the county. And I'm really, really proud of them. And I'm really proud of the fact that I could just be a really small part of that.
1: Well, I'd say you're a little bit more than just a small part of that. But Shauna, thank you so much for all of your service and all that you do to contribute to our community. I wish we had a little bit more time, but we'll have you back again sometime.
0: Thank
1: How's
0: you.
1: That sound?
0: I would love that. Thank you.
1: Great. Thanks so much, Shauna. This is Susan Riley from the Office of Community Relations at Cornell. My guest today has been Shauna Black, who serves as a legislator for District 6 and as the chair of the Tompkins County Legislature. Thank you for joining me for all things local.
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1: Is Climate Connections. Climate change is causing more extremely hot days in many parts of the U.S., and a recent report highlights the danger that heat can pose to rural residents. Grace Wickerson is with the Federation of American Scientists. She says many rural residents work outside in the hot sun, and according to the analysis by her group and the nonprofit Headwaters Economics, people in rural areas are more likely to have chronic diseases or other pre-existing conditions.
2: As well as other risk factors like age that make them more vulnerable to the impacts of heat.
1: And it can be hard for rural residents to find relief. Most live far away from a cooling center, and their homes tend to be older and difficult to keep cool. On top of that, rural public health programs are often underfunded, and many rural hospitals have closed. As the climate warms, heat waves are growing more severe.
2: And they're also happening more frequently. So this is putting a lot of stress on people, infrastructure, and communities.
1: But according to the report, there are ways to minimize the risks. For example, implementing workplace protections, funding rural health programs, and retrofitting homes can help keep people safe from heat. Climate Connections is produced by the Yale Center for Environmental Communication. To learn more about climate change, visit climateconnections.org.
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4: 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Today, it still showcases how this region blends tradition, innovation, and local craft.
3: Honoring where we've been and the freedom that still unites us.
5: Good morning. It's 8:56 on 607 this morning. If sunshine and comfortably warm conditions are your favorite thing, the chances are you're feeling pretty, pretty good right about now. Meteorologist Catherine Schwamm joins us. What a nice stretch we're seeing.
6: Oh, it's a beautiful stretch. I want to say, if you don't love sunshine and comfortable conditions, I don't know what to tell you because I can't really promise snow in the next few months. But it looks like this pattern's going to stick around for just a little bit.
5: How long can we expect it to stick around?
6: I would say if you need to do any outdoor yard work, like mowing the lawn, anything like that, get it done by Friday. Because this weekend, that's when we see that chance for showers and storms coming back to our area.
5: So basically, the entire week, good. The weekend, not so good.
6: Yeah, that's pretty much the case. The other thing you just got to watch out for, I would say humidity levels low into today and tomorrow. We're in the 70s today. And then the second half of your week, low to mid-80s. So getting warm, especially as we get closer and closer to the official start of summer.
5: Very good, which is just about 2.5 weeks away. Catherine, thanks. It's 56 degrees in Ithaca now and also 56 in Cortland.
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0: forecast for today, partly sunny with a high of 73. Tonight, 45 the low under a mostly clear sky. Tomorrow, mostly sunny, high 78. Matt Aceto joins you in the 9 o'clock hour, and he'll be sitting in with you the next several days. So I'll talk to you soon. I'm Joe Salzone. Good morning, good day, good night, and good luck.
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2: Today, a mix of sun and clouds. The 5-degree guarantee 73. Tonight, mainly clear, low 45. Wednesday, mostly sunny with warmer temperatures, high 78. And for Thursday, partly sunny and warm, high 84. For your complete first 20 forecast, tune to WENY News. I'm Chief Meteorologist Joe Veras.
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3: From ABC News, I'm Sherry Preston. President Trump says the U.S. will have a deal with Iran over the next week. The back and forth continuing after what's being described as a tense phone call between the president and Israeli Prime Minister Benjamin Netanyahu over Israel's continued push further inside Lebanon. ABC senior Washington correspondent Rachel Scott with more.
4: 95 days into this war, and with talks on the brink of collapse, President Trump declaring negotiations are back on track. Complicating the deal, Israel's incursion into Lebanon, advancing deeper in the region to fight Iranian-backed Hezbollah. Iran threatening to call the talks with the U.S. entirely off. The president initially said he couldn't care less, saying the talks started to get very boring. But hours later, he was on the phone with Israeli Prime Minister Benjamin Netanyahu.
3: The president tells ABC he told Netanyahu to halt the operation targeting Hezbollah. In Ukraine's capital city overnight, repeated blasts from Russian drone and missile attacks. ABC's Patrick Reivel has more.
5: More than 70 missiles and over 600 drones, mostly targeting Kyiv, but also badly hitting the southern city of Dnipro. Dozens of residential buildings were damaged. There were explosions on the skyline all night.
3: At least 17 were killed. Ukraine has been stepping up its offensive strikes against Russia in recent months. It's election day in several places, including California, where voters are deciding on a governor and an L.A. mayor.
6: In California, there are nonpartisan primaries, or sometimes you might hear them referred to as jungle primaries. And so all of the candidates, regardless of party, appear on the same ballot. And after the primaries are said and done, the top two vote getters, regardless of whether they're both Republicans or both Democrats, they will advance to the general election in November.
3: ABC political director Avery Harper. Six people shot and killed in Muscatine, Iowa, by a man police say was a relative. This is ABC News.
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2: The Defense Department says it'll appeal a ruling that the Pentagon's ban on transgender service members is unconstitutional.
3: A judge saying the policy is both arbitrary and based upon animus, saying it violates the constitutional right to equal protection of the law. President Trump last year signed an order claiming the sexual identity of transgender service members conflicts with a soldier's commitment to honorable, truthful, and disciplined lifestyle and is harmful to military readiness.
2: ABC's Lana Moise. The ongoing rescue effort in that flooded out cave in Laos is still underway. 5 miners did make it out safely with the help of divers, but 2 still have not been seen in more than a week. ABC's Britt Clennett is in Hong Kong.
4: Rescue divers, they are pushing their way through very tight, very jagged crevices in this race to save 2 people still trapped in the cave in Laos. It's been 2 weeks since they first entered the cave searching for gold when it was just inundated with flood water. One of the coordinators, they reported hearing knocking sounds, but other divers we've spoken to now say that could be a false alarm.
2: The mayor of Newark, New Jersey, talking to reporters this hour about the ICE detention center and the center of protests over conditions inside. Mayor Roz Baraka calling the state police tactics aggressive. He says Newark police will be taking over security at Delaney Hall. Counterterrorism officials finalizing security for the World Cup. Drone operators who enter restricted airspace could be fined as much as $100,000. Sherry Preston, ABC News.
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7: All right, welcome back in on a Tuesday. Matt Aceto here. Hope all is well in your world this morning. It is hour number 4 of 607 This Morning, and in the news today, problems persist at the Asteri building in Ithaca. After shutting down on March 4th for fire safety hazards, the order to vacate the apartment complex was lifted March 20th following successful testing. Mayor Robert Cotelmo recently toured the building.
8: We are deeply disappointed at the city. We plan to be as strict as we can to the letter of the law in enforcing all code violations.
7: He's not optimistic.
8: I really am increasingly of the mind that the only way to address long-term property management solutions at that facility is to, through partnership together and with the state, lean on the investor group that holds the 99.5% stake in that property and really demand either significant improvement or, ideally, an alternative option.
7: Officials continue to note building and health code violations at Asteri. Authorities have identified a body in Cortlandville. According to the Cortland County Sheriff's Office, the man found dead Friday morning along the Tioughnioga River was Gary Coral of Cincinnatus. No foul play is suspected. The cause of death is still being determined. In related news, a longtime Tompkins County investigator has died. Roland Manley retired in 1993 after a long career in the Tompkins County Sheriff's Office. He started as a road patrol deputy before eventually becoming chief criminal investigator. Manley was 81. Kudos to members of the Steuben County Sheriff's Office. Sheriff Jim Allard presented a correction sergeant, 2 corrections officers, and a deputy with a commendation Monday for saving a life. In March, a person being processed became unresponsive because of a drug overdose. Narcan was successfully used and oxygen was provided by the group while waiting for an ambulance. And it's a parade day in the Crown City. Cortland Mayor Scott Steve says the annual Dairy Day Parade means some road closures.
9: 6 o'clock, heading north, it'll start about Pudgies and then head out to the fairgrounds. So all the way along that route would be there. So it'll be nice to be set up, and they'll be organizing down the other side streets of Maple and Lincoln and Madison. They'll be organizing on those streets and then dumping onto the road, and so the full parade will flow starting at Pudgies.
7: The Cortland Police Department is asking for all trash and recycling bins to be removed from the street side before the parade gets going.
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10: Today, partly sunny and pleasant. The 5-degree guarantee, 73. Tonight, mostly clear, low 45. Wednesday, plenty of sunshine, high 78. And for Thursday, partly sunny and warm, high 84. For a complete First 20 forecast, tune to WENY News. I'm Chief Meteorologist Joe Veras.
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7: 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Nothing but sunshine right here in Ithaca.
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0: All right, news continues now as we approach 9:13 on a Tuesday. TCAT is rolling out a new pilot program. Monday marked the start of E-Ride Ithaca, a fleet of 4 electric cars and 4 e-vans. Assistant GM Tiffany Walker tells us, it's pretty easy to book a ride.
1: We encourage anyone with a smartphone to go to their app store. You're going to look up E-Ride Ithaca. That's going to get you the most on-demand, rapid way to book a ride. In there, you'll be able to select your needs. If you need a ADA accessible vehicle, you'll have the option to choose that, or you can select just the standard ride, which you would be able to use one of our Kias.
0: If you don't have a smartphone, Walker says another option is calling 211 to schedule a ride. Another staff member might be joining the Ithaca-Tompkins County Transportation Council. The council wants to hire a transportation planner. To maximize recruitment, the county is considering posting 2 positions at different skill levels, though only 1 candidate would be hired. The county legislature will talk all about that matter tonight at 5:30. 2 meetings in Tompkins County are not happening this evening. The town of Ithaca's planning board was set to gather at 6:30, but that meeting has been canceled. The Ulysses Planning Board has also canceled its meeting. Both groups are scheduled to meet again 2 weeks from today. A blood drive is coming to Ithaca. Tompkins County and the American Red Cross are sponsoring a donation event next week. Officials say all blood types are needed, but O negative, A negative, and B negative supplies are running especially low. The drive is scheduled for next Tuesday from 10 to 3 inside Lifelong's Library Place Community Room. All donors in June will receive a $15 gift card. And Johnson City is celebrating inclusion. The village raised a pride flag Sunday at People's Park. Mayor Christina Cherick tells WBNG inclusion is hugely important. She adds Johnson City is a village for everyone. Okay, as the clock strikes 9:15, looking out the windows, we do have some clouds in Ithaca, but mostly blue skies.
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3: Today, a mix of sun and clouds. The 5-degree guarantee, 73. Tonight, mainly clear, low 45. Wednesday, mostly sunny with warmer temperatures, high 78. And for Thursday, partly sunny and warm, high 84. For your complete first 20 forecast, tune to WENY News. I'm Chief Meteorologist Gio Veras.
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0: Good to have you in on a Tuesday. Matt Aceto with you on the radio. Back to the news now. A recent Cornell grad may not step foot on campus for a year. The Ithaca Voice reports Aiden Valsillo was banned from school grounds by Cornell police Thursday, just 5 days after receiving his degree. Valsillo has accused President Michael Kotlikoff of running over his foot in the Day Hall parking lot on April 30th. He joins alum Milton Tam, who received a 3-year ban related to the incident. Kotlikoff has since been cleared of wrongdoing by an ad hoc committee of the university's Board of Trustees. Delays are expected near Cornell. Crews are setting up a crane for construction in the 200 block of College Ave, which is closed to traffic. An adjacent sidewalk is also closed. Flaggers will direct vehicles and pedestrians in the work zone. That part of College Ave should fully reopen tomorrow afternoon. Ithaca's Board of Zoning Appeals will focus tonight on housing. The group will talk all about a proposed 5-story apartment building on Dryden Road. The project originally received approval in 2022, but the variance has since expired. Board members gather at 5:30 at Ithaca City Hall. In other housing news, why doesn't Tompkins County or the City of Ithaca take over the Asteri building? Tompkins County Legislative Chair Shauna Black says fixing the issues at the building is more complicated than that.
1: I have received that question probably a dozen times, and I think it's important for our community to realize it's not just a matter of the county or the city stepping in, putting DSS in there, putting city people in there, and running a great building. Like, if that was a reality, we probably would have done it on March 7th.
0: Ithaca Mayor Robert Cantelmo says it would cost millions.
2: Given who holds the mortgage note and the ownership structure of the building, the only way I believe that either the county or the city could take possession of the building would be through eminent domain.
0: As outlined in the Fifth Amendment's Takings Clause, eminent domain allows the government to take private property for public use only if just compensation is provided. And the shops at Ithaca Mall is down to 2 eateries.
3: After a little more than a decade in business, Auntie Anne's Pretzel Shop is closed. The most recent iteration of the popular chain saw it move into the mall's Cafe Square, where only longtime tenant Sicilian Delight now remains. Just outside the food court, Zocalo Mexican Bar and Grill has been operating in the former Friendly's location since 2019. Matthew Adams, WHCU News.
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6: Okay, basketball's biggest stage is nearly here. Game one of the NBA Finals is tomorrow night. New York big man Karl Anthony Towns says the Knicks must step up on defense.
7: As long as our team plays with that kind of energy and discipline and game plan execution, you know, we have a chance to win every night.
6: Games one and two will be in San Antonio. A TC3 golfer competes today in the NJCCAA National Tourney. Sophomore Patrick Tamarillo will hit the links. The four-day tournament takes place in Western New York. On our website, 607newsnow.com, we got a link with live updates for Tamarillo. In baseball, the Mets fell to the Mariners in extra innings. Final score 3-2. New York manager Carlos Mendoza says the Mets did okay at the plate.
8: We got to put together some really good at-bats, and I feel like our guys did it, you know, on and off.
6: A rematch goes down tonight, 9:40 in Seattle. The Yankees host the Guardians this evening. First pitch, 7:05. On the mound for New York will be Cam Schlittler. In the minor leagues, the Binghamton Rumble Ponies host Reading this evening. First pitch, 6:07. Reading is struggling lately. The Fightin' Phils have lost three games in a row. It's Taco Tuesday for the Syracuse Mets. Cuse entertains Scranton Wilkes-Barre at 6:35. And a veteran wide receiver is officially back with the Giants. The team has signed Odell Beckham Jr. OBJ hasn't played for Big Blue since 2018. Our sister station, 96.3 The Buzzer, will have every single Giants game this coming season. And that's sports right here on WHCU. Still to come, your money now.
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11: I'm Nicole Murray with Your Money Now. New research shows that nearly one in four white-collar workers is experiencing a hidden professional crisis, a mid-career stall, defined as at least 5 years without a promotion or meaningful raise. The costs of a mid-career stall can translate into tens of thousands of dollars in lost wages, plus other benefits that come with career progression like retirement security. Oil prices are down this morning by roughly 1% after President Trump says talks with Iran are ongoing despite conflicting reports from Tehranian officials. West Texas Intermediate currently at $91 per barrel, Brent at roughly $94. Anthropic said it has confidentially filed its IPO prospectus with the Securities and Exchange Commission, setting up a potentially historic share sale for investors ready to jump into artificial intelligence. With its announcement, Anthropic is getting out ahead of rival OpenAI, which is ready its own confidential filing. Futures are moderately lower as traders watch for developments with Iran peace talks. That's Your Money Now.
12: From the FIFA World Cup to competitive business environments, grand ambitions lead to game-changing achievements.

0: Coming up in a minute or two, we'll talk all about the Asteri building in Ithaca. First, though, we got some national news from ABC.
1: ABC News, I'm Sherry Preston. President Trump says he expects to have a deal with Iran sometime within the next few days. A complication, Iran threatening to call off the talks over Israeli attacks in Lebanon. President Trump says he got promises from both sides of no more shooting, but there have been more strikes today. Primary day in six states, and one of the big races is the open primary for the mayor of Los Angeles. ABC's Trevor Ault says former reality TV star Spencer Pratt has been jumping in the polls.
2: Pratt rose to fame on the early 2000s MTV show The Hills.
3: I say things that I feel.
2: His campaign has taken aim at incumbent Mayor Karen Bass as she's battled low approval ratings triggered largely by her response to last year's devastating wildfires.
4: Now, I haven't always got it right. There's more work to do.
2: The Democratic vote now appears split between Mayor Bass and a progressive challenger, Councilmember Nithya Raman.
1: If no one gets a majority, then the top two will go to the general election. This is ABC News.
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0: Sun is shining, the birds are chirping, it's a beautiful morning right here in Ithaca. Welcome back in, it's Matt Aceto with you. In the news today, problems persist at the Asteri building in Ithaca. After shutting down on March 4th for fire safety hazards, the order to vacate the apartment complex was lifted on March 20th following successful testing. Mayor Robert Cantelmo recently toured the building.
6: We are deeply disappointed at the city. We plan to be as strict as we can to the letter of the law in enforcing all code violations.
0: He's not optimistic.
6: I really am increasingly of the mind that the only way to address long-term property management solutions at that facility is to, through partnership together and with the state, lean on the investor group that holds the 99.5% stake in that property and really demand either significant improvement or, ideally, an alternative option.
0: Officials continue to note building and health code violations at Asteri. Authorities have identified a body in Cortlandville. According to the Cortland County Sheriff's Office, the man found dead Friday morning along the Tioughnioga River was Gary Coral of Cincinnatus. No foul play is suspected. A cause of death is still being determined. A longtime Tompkins County investigator has died. Roland Manley retired in 1993 after a long career in the Tompkins County Sheriff's Office. He started as a road patrol deputy before eventually becoming chief criminal investigator. Manley was 81. Kudos to members of the Steuben County Sheriff's Office. Sheriff Jim Allard presented a corrections sergeant, two corrections officers, and a deputy with a commendation Monday for saving a life. In March, a person being processed became unresponsive because of a drug overdose. Narcan was successfully used and oxygen was provided by the group while waiting for an ambulance. And it's a parade day in the Crown City. Cortland Mayor Scott Steve says the annual Dairy Day parade means road closures.
7: 6 o'clock, heading north, they'll start about Pudgy's and then head out to the fairgrounds. So all the way along that route would be there. So it'll be nice to be set up, and they'll be organizing down the other side streets of Maple and Lincoln and Madison. They'll be organizing on those streets and then dumping onto the road, and so the full parade will flow starting at Pudgy.
0: The Cortland Police Department is asking for all trash and recycling bins to be removed from the street side before the parade starts. As we approach 9:35, pretty nice morning so far. Here's a look at the full weather forecast.
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8: Today, partly sunny and pleasant. The 5-degree guarantee, 73. Tonight, mostly clear, low 45. Wednesday, plenty of sunshine, high 78. And for Thursday, partly sunny and warm, high 84. For your complete first 20 forecast, tune to WENY News. I'm Chief Meteorologist Joe Veras.
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0: Hope it's going well on a Tuesday morning. Manicita with you on the radio. Going to get back to the news right now. TCAT is rolling out a new pilot program. Monday marked the start of E-Ride Ithaca, a fleet of 4 electric cars and 4 e-vans. Assistant GM Tiffany Walker tells us it's pretty easy to book a ride.
1: We encourage anyone with a smartphone to go to their app store. You're going to look up E-Ride Ithaca. That's going to get you the most on-demand, rapid way to book a ride. In there, you'll be able to select your needs. If you need a ADA accessible vehicle, you'll have the option to choose that, or you can select just the standard ride, which you would be able to use one of our Kias.
0: If you don't have a smartphone, Walker says another option is calling 211 to schedule a ride. Another staff member might be joining the Ithaca-Tompkins County Transportation Council. The council wants to hire a transportation planner. To maximize recruitment, the county is considering posting 2 positions at different skill levels, though only 1 candidate would be hired. The county legislature will talk more about that matter tonight at 5:30. Well, 2 meetings in Tompkins County are not happening tonight. The town of Ithaca's planning board was scheduled to gather at 6:30, but the meeting has been canceled. The Ulysses planning board has also canceled its meeting. Both groups are set to meet again 2 weeks from today. A blood drive is coming to Ithaca. Tompkins County and the American Red Cross are sponsoring a donation event next week. Officials say all blood types are needed, but O negative, A negative, and B negative supplies are running especially low. The drive is scheduled for next Tuesday from 10 to 3 inside Lifelong's Library Place community room. All donors in June will receive a $15 gift card. And Johnson City is celebrating inclusion. The village raised a pride flag Sunday at People's Park. Mayor Christina Cherik tells WBNG inclusion is hugely important. She adds Johnson City is a village for everyone. Okay, it's 9:41. Beautiful morning so far. Here's a full look at your weather.
2: Here's the Barnes Firm Weather Watcher forecast. 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Today, a mix of sun and clouds. The 5-degree guarantee, 73. Tonight, mainly clear, low 45. Wednesday, mostly sunny with warmer temperatures, high 78. And for Thursday, partly sunny and warm, high 84. For your complete first 20 forecast, tune to WENY News. I'm Chief Meteorologist Joe Veras.
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0: Foreman. He is the president of the Ithaca Area Economic Development Group. For those who don't know what IAED does, could you kind of explain it to people? Because it's not easy.
1: So IAED has existed in various forms since 1964. 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

0: Hope it's going all right on a Tuesday. Welcome back in. Got some more news to get to now. A recent Cornell grad may not step foot on campus for a year. The Ithaca Voice reports Aiden Valencia was banned from school grounds by Cornell police Thursday, just 5 days after receiving his degree. Valencia was accused of... He has accused President Michael Kolakoff of running over his foot in the Day Hall parking lot April 30th. He joins alum Milton Tam, who received a three-year ban related to the incident. Kolakoff has since been cleared of wrongdoing by an ad hoc committee of the university's Board of Trustees. Delays are likely near Cornell. Crews are setting up a crane for construction in the 200 block of College Ave, which is closed to traffic. An adjacent sidewalk is also closed. Flaggers will direct vehicles and pedestrians in the work zone. That part of College Ave should fully reopen tomorrow afternoon. Ithaca's Board of Zoning Appeals tonight will focus on housing. The group will talk all about a proposed five-story apartment building on Dryden Road. The project originally received approval in 2022, but the variance has since expired. Board members meet up at 5:30 at Ithaca City Hall. In other housing news, why doesn't Tompkins County or the City of Ithaca take over the Asteri building? Tompkins County Legislative Chair Shauna Black says fixing the issues at the building is more complicated than that.
1: I have received that question probably a dozen times, and I think it's important for our community to realize it's not just a matter of the county or the city stepping in, putting DSS in there, putting city people in there, and running a great building. Like, if that was a reality, we probably would have done it on March 7th.
0: Ithaca Mayor Robert Cantelmo says it would cost millions.
2: Given who holds the mortgage note and the ownership structure of the building, the only way I believe that either the county or the city could take possession of the building would be through eminent domain.
0: As outlined in the Fifth Amendment's Takings Clause, eminent domain allows the government to take private property for public use only if just compensation is provided. And the shops at Ithaca Mall is down to two eateries. More from WHCU's Matthew Adams.
3: After a little more than a decade in business, Auntie Anne's Pretzel Shop is closed. The most recent iteration of the popular chain saw it move into the mall's Cafe Square, where only longtime tenant Sicilian Delight now remains. Just outside the food court, Zocalo Mexican Bar and Grill has been operating in the former Friendly's location since 2019. Matthew Adams, WHCU News.
0: All right, thanks so much. Right now on our website, we got a brand new edition of All Things Local and a new interview with Nan Rohr, CEO of the Downtown Ithaca Alliance. Both of those and so much more. 607newsnow.com. Right now, we're going to turn our focus to agriculture. 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
4: 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Mensink Farms near Preston, Minnesota was named the 2025 Minnesota Pork Board Environmental Steward of the Year, and it sounds like it was well-deserved. Dave Mensink says the farm is next to a state park, and the geology of the area makes it a challenge to keep the water clean.
6: There's many things that we're trying to do from a technological standpoint on our farm. We use GPS and we map all our waterways out. So when either the fertilizer spreader or the sprayer cross those waterways, they automatically shut off. We want to keep any water that's going to roll off our fields, get in these waterways. We want to keep it clean because eventually that's going to head to the Mississippi and it's going to head to the Gulf.
4: Mensink credits his son, Alex, for many of the technical solutions for protecting the environment on and near their farm.
6: I really think that we got to adapt new technology. We really got to take this seriously to manage all our environmental stuff, whether it be nitrates or soil erosion or keeping our waterways maintained. It's very important to do that for our next generation because that's our land.
4: Mensink was a guest on the Farm Food Facts podcast from U.S. Farmers and Ranchers in Action. That's Farm to Fork. I'm Daryl Anderson.
0: All right, thanks so much, Daryl. It's 9:51 now as local news continues. Cortlandville is now on summer hours. Town Hall closes at 3 on Fridays through the end of August. The change began this past Friday. Meantime, the Cortlandville Town Board meets tomorrow at 5:30. Cortland County is welcoming two new department heads, and we got the story from WHCU's Matthew Adams.
3: On Thursday, lawmakers named Madeline Allen as personnel officer and Allison Ventimiglia as commissioner of social services. Allen comes from the city of Ithaca's HR department and will oversee personnel and civil service functions. Ventimiglia is being promoted from Cortland County's DSS, where she currently serves as deputy commissioner. Both will begin their appointments later this month. Matthew Adams, WHCU News.
0: Some state money is being offered to Ithaca. The Common Council votes tomorrow on accepting $275,000 from New York State Parks, Recreation, and Historic Preservation for the Black Diamond Trail Connector. The funding would cut Ithaca's financial obligation to extend the trail over the Cayuga Inlet to Buttermilk Falls State Park in half. In crime today, police in Bath are charging a teen. Authorities say a 17-year-old allowed a 13-year-old to use a THC smoking device Friday afternoon, then tried to hide it. The 17-year-old, whose name has not been released, was charged with felony tampering with physical evidence and misdemeanor endangering the welfare of a child. State police issued more than 11,000 tickets over Memorial Day weekend. Troopers increased patrols over 4 days as part of the Stop DWI holiday campaign. Statewide, 211 people were arrested for impaired driving, down from 245 last year. There were 693 total crashes, including 4 fatal. The Southern Tier was among the state's highest regions for move-over violations. Well, a new door-to-door transportation service is running. The pilot program E-Ride Ithaca launched Monday with a special focus on underserved areas. Tiffany Walker is the assistant GM at TCAT.
7: The main basis is there is something called a service area. This is where your trip has to start or end. That is in the West Hill area, the West End, up at the Overlook Apartments, and then also down by Titus Towers in the flat.
0: Drivers can take you around parts of the city.
7: So if your trip starts or ends in this area, and then you can go anywhere in our drop-off zone. That will take you as far as Stewart Park on one end of the town and all the way down to Home Depot, Kohl's on Route 13.
0: Walker says the program's intent is to get people to shopping centers and medical appointments. Cortland's annual dairy parade is today. Mayor Scott Steve says it's a reminder of the county's origin story.
8: You know, you think about the dairy parade and what that's all about. That's the founding of our whole county. Is the dairy, is the farming. If you look at the seal of the county, that's one of the main ones. And, you know, we're heading north down Main Street again, ending at the fairgrounds. It's got bigger and bigger and more places for people to sit alongside the road. And we got the flags up for Memorial Day and everything's looking great. The city's looking awesome. Everybody's doing a great job in DPW. Everything's looking good. So we're happy with all that. And we're really, really excited for the dairy parade.
0: Roads will start closing at 4 this afternoon. The parade starts at 6:30. And an air show is canceled in the Southern Tier. The commemorative Air Force Air Power History Tour, which features World War II-era planes, has been shut down due to maintenance issues with the aircraft. The Greater Binghamton Airport was set to host the event today and tomorrow. There will be no makeup date, but airport officials are hopeful the tour will return next year. Still to come, we got your daily entertainment update from ABC. After that, we'll be back to wrap up the show. It's 6:07 this morning.
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11: The Tony Awards have announced a special performance ahead of Sunday's show. Tony host Pink will be joined by Queen Latifah, Whitney Levitt, Julianne Hough, and more to honor the musical Chicago's historic 30-year run. The Tony Awards will air this Sunday on CBS and stream on Paramount Plus.
12: You shouldn't be trying to steal my house.
11: Kelly Ripa and Mark Consuelos have executive produced a new docuseries for Hulu. Squatters, Get the F Out of My House is a 6-part series that tells the stories of ordinary people and the squatters living rent-free on their properties. The series premieres on Hulu and Hulu on Disney Plus on June 4th. Disney is the parent company of Hulu, Disney Plus, and ABC News. Anna Kendrick is stepping into a new role. ABC Audio has confirmed that Kendrick will direct the upcoming Netflix film, The Seven Husbands of Evelyn Hugo. Michelle Franzen, ABC News.

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All right, thanks so much for hanging out with us on a Tuesday right here on the radio. It's Matt Aceto signing off for now, but we'll be back in about 5 minutes with more of today's top local stories from Tompkins County, Cortland County, and beyond. 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
3: I'm Matt Aceto. Ithaca's Board of Zoning Appeals will focus tonight on housing. The group will talk about a proposed 5-story apartment building on Dryden Road. The project originally received approval in 2022, but the variance has since expired. Board members get together at 5:30 at Ithaca City Hall. Meantime, 2 meetings in Tompkins County are not happening this evening. The Town of Ithaca's Planning Board was scheduled to gather at 6:30, but the meeting has been canceled. The Ulysses Planning Board has also canceled its meeting. Both groups are set to meet again 2 weeks from today. A blood drive is coming to Ithaca. Tompkins County and the American Red Cross are sponsoring a donation event next week. Officials say all blood types are needed, but O negative, A negative, and B negative supplies are running especially low. The drive is scheduled for next Tuesday from 10 to 3 inside Lifelong's Library Place community room. All donors in June will receive a $15 gift card. The Shops at Ithaca Mall is down to 2 eateries.
4: After a little more than a decade in business, Auntie Anne's Pretzel Shop is closed. The most recent iteration of the popular chain saw it move into the mall's Cafe Square, where only longtime tenant Sicilian Delight now remains. Just outside the food court, Zocalo Mexican Bar and Grill has been operating in the former Friendly's location since 2019. Matthew Adams, WHCU News.
3: And in sports, the Syracuse Mets entertain Scranton Wilkes-Barre this evening. First pitch, 6:35. Local news matters. Reporting in Ithaca on the radio, I'm Matt Aceto.
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5: Today, a mix of sun and clouds. The 5-degree guarantee, 73. Tonight, mainly clear, low 45. Wednesday, mostly sunny with warmer temperatures, high 78. And for Thursday, partly sunny and warm, high 84. For your complete first 20 forecast, tune to WENY News. I'm Chief Meteorologist Joe Barris.
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0: This is Lee Habib, and this is Our American Stories, the show where America is the star and the American people. Major General James Mukayama rose from his humble blue-collar Chicago roots to become the first Asian-American to command a U.S. Army division. General Mook, as he's known amongst friends and people who know him, is the author of Faith, Family, and Flag, Memoirs of an Unlikely American Samurai Crusader. General Mukayama served as a company commander under Colonel David Hackworth in Vietnam. Hackworth was one of the most highly decorated infantry officers in the history of the United States Army. Here's the general with the story of Colonel David Hackworth.
1: When you're in the Army, when you leave an overseas assignment, they give you what's called a dream sheet, and you say where you'd like your next assignment to be, okay? So here I am, I'm at Korea, so I put in my dream sheet, and I said, I want to go to Fort Benning, Georgia. I want to go to Fort Bragg, North Carolina. That's where all the airborne units were located, okay? And they sent me to Fort Lewis, Washington, about as far away as you could, and not in an airborne unit, and I'm now at the training center, and we are training advanced individual infantry soldiers to go to Vietnam. That was our mission. And I had met a Colonel David Hackworth, one of the most highly decorated and renowned infantry soldiers in the history of the United States Army. Colonel Hackworth had a battlefield commission at 19 years old in Korea and was awarded a Distinguished Service Cross, the second highest award for valor, right below the Medal of Honor, and four Purple Hearts. This is all on one tour in Korea, right? So he comes back from Korea. He gets his GED, by the way. Then he gets his bachelor's degree, writes prolifically about infantry tactics. Three tours in Vietnam, commands two battalions, is awarded another Distinguished Service Cross, and earned four more Purple Hearts. This guy had eight Purple Hearts. I told people he wasn't the smartest guy I knew, but he was the luckiest. And that's the guy you want to be with in combat, frankly. But his knowledge was just so tremendous. And I had met him at Fort Lewis, and we had done some things together. And then he volunteers again for Vietnam. So he goes to Vietnam to command this infantry battalion. So I'm back at Fort Lewis commanding the training company. And by the way, he used to call me Mook. He couldn't pronounce Mukoyama, and I used to call him Sir. That's how I got my nickname, which has stuck with me. I mean, you know, people would call me General Mook. So anyway, I get a letter from Hackworth, and he said, Mook, he said, what are you doing still at Fort Lewis? We got a war going on. If you want a company, it's yours. It's like I died and went to heaven. I mean, you know, this to command the company in combat under Colonel Hackworth, I mean, as an infantry officer, it doesn't get any better than that. So I immediately volunteered for Vietnam a second time. This time they took me up on my offer, and I got to Vietnam with Colonel Hackworth. Our battalion was the 4th Battalion, 39th Infantry, in the 9th Infantry Division in Vietnam. Vietnam was separated into four geographic areas from north to south, and they were called 1st Corps, 2nd Corps, 3rd Corps, 4th Corps. So we were in 4th Corps and in the Mekong Delta. By the time I got to the unit, Hackworth had already trained it up. It was a tremendously effective combat fighting unit. And he nicknamed our battalion the Hard Corps. He had a knack of using different things to motivate people. For example, our companies, instead of using the fanatic alphabet, Alpha, Bravo, Charlie, Delta, our companies were Alert, Battle, Claymore, and Dagger. Those were our four companies. And our platoons, instead of 1st, 2nd, 3rd platoon, were Red, White, and Blue. And he gave us all elite units have a special sign, a call sign and counter sign. And so when an enlisted man would see an officer in our battalion, they would salute and say, "Hardcore Recondo, sir." And the response from the officer was, "No effing slack." I'm not saying the whole thing is, but that's what, and I saw a wounded soldier on a stretcher, and Hackworth walks up to him, and the guy salutes and says, "Hardcore Recondo, sir." That's how high the morale was in our battalion. In fact, Hackworth got his 8th Purple Heart in our battalion when he landed his command and control helicopter in the middle of a firefight to pick up guys who were wounded, seriously wounded. I mean, you never do that. Command and control helicopters are very small. There's not a lot of room in it. Well, Hackworth puts these 2 wounded guys in it. There's no room for him. So he stands on the skids, and they take off, and he gets hit in the leg. After he did that, he could tell us, "I want you to walk through a wall of fire," and we'd just say, "Where?" I was honored to have known him for many years after that until he died. He died about 20 years ago, but I was honored to be at his funeral at Arlington National, which is where I will have the honor of being buried when the good Lord takes me.
0: And a terrific job on the production and editing by our own Greg Hengler. And a special thanks to Major General James Mukayama, General Mook, and his storytelling and letting us know a little bit more about Colonel David Hackworth. And he was one of the most highly decorated infantry officers in the history of the United States Army. 8 Purple Hearts, 2 Distinguished Service Crosses, and a team builder, a morale builder of unrivaled talents. The story of Colonel David Hackworth, told by Major General James Mukayama, here on Our American Stories. 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
2: I'm Nicole Murray with Your Money Now. Stocks are currently mixed as investors eye developments in the Middle East. Victoria's Secret shares have surged 40% this morning after the company blew past Wall Street's expectations in its fiscal first quarter, reporting adjusted earnings per share that were double consensus estimates. The lingerie retailer raised its guidance, citing better than expected sales and lower tariff costs. Shares of French biotech Abivax tumbled 32% after it reported fresh data on its lead asset, a drug for ulcerative colitis that showed a potential cancer risk in patients. The medicine met its endpoints by demonstrating a clinically meaningful remission rate of about 40% for both doses tested, but also showed there was cancer cases among patients taking the higher dose. Alphabet said it plans to sell $80 billion in stock, including through a $10 billion investment by Berkshire Hathaway. Google's parent said the capital will fund investments in its world-class AI compute infrastructure to meet its unprecedented customer demand. That's Your Money Now.
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7: This is Lee Habib, and this is Our American Stories. Over the course of World War II, 19 NFL players would pay the ultimate sacrifice in both the European and Pacific theaters. Around 638 NFL players would serve. But this story isn't about an NFL player, though he certainly would have been drafted first overall had he decided to pursue football as a career rather than service to God and country. Here to share the story of Iowa's own Niall Kinnick is Scott Seidker. Take it away, Scott.
8: In Iowa, we have no professional teams. So our big teams are our college football teams.
9: Auburn bringing it. Arnold steps up. Jumps it up. Complete. Inside the five. And a touchdown, Iowa State.
8: And while Iowa State University, my alma mater, has grown immensely, it is true. The number one brand, the biggest brand still in the state of Iowa, is the Iowa Hawkeyes. Tough-nosed, defense-oriented, ridiculed at times for loving punting, the Hawkeyes are known for playing hard, playing smart, playing above their talent. And as you grow up a fan of a school, you, of course, get to know the lore and the legends of that university. And at the University of Iowa, there is

0: somebody looks around for Niall, and well, he's back here with these kids. He's talking with them.
1: Every kid wanted to have 24 on his jersey.
2: We saw the way this guy worked, and we tried to emulate what he did.
3: His nickname was June. Everybody in Adel called him June because he was Niall Clark Kinnick Jr. Niall comes into this world in 1918. One of the birth notes is that he was a very sturdy baby, which I just love as a little bit of a descriptor. Niall certainly grew up in an aristocratic home. His father, Niall Sr., finished second in his class. And then eventually he goes to Iowa State to play football. But the person he got second to was Francis Clark.
4: With an E on the end. Her father was governor of Iowa for two terms in the early teens. She was very cultured, very smart, very sweet, very beautiful.
3: And the sweetheart of Niall Sr.
5: He grew up in the Christian Science faith, and his mother was probably the key person in that.
3: They lead a very wholesome life, purposeful in understanding and instilling in the family duty, honor, honesty, hard work. He was a Des Moines Register newspaper boy when he was in third grade, but he also had to dig ditches.
5: They were always talking about live right, do right, think right, act right.
6: After dinner, they sat around, he, his mother, his father, and his brothers, and talked about the world. They talked about politics. They talked about literature. They talked about newspaper items of the day. So imagine that. Imagine the chemistry that's going on in the Kinnick household for all those early years where Niall is sitting there just absorbing all this knowledge.
5: You could tell that it had a bearing on who Niall Kinnick ended up being because he had a very strong social consciousness as he got older.
3: Intellect was always a top priority at the Kinnick household. However, sports was an undeniable part. This is a household where if you're not learning, you're outside playing. And Niall didn't just play football. He played basketball. He played baseball. He actually was the catcher for World Series champion and Hall of Famer Bob Feller, who grew up just down the road in Van Meter, the Heater from Van Meter. He was the second leading scorer on the basketball team. Dad would teach Niall and his brothers how to dropkick.
7: There used to be a barn. Uncle Niall and Niall Jr., they would take down the haymow door, and the height of that next level was about the same as the goalposts in a football field, and they'd work for hours kicking footballs
3: through that little haymow door.
7: The schedule was the same all the time. Get up early, have a huge breakfast, watch Niall devour 4 eggs, whole bunch of bacon, some cereal, and George and I would go out with him to the football field. We would have a bag full of footballs, and George and I were the retrievers. Go down, take a stationary position, or run a little ways, and he would drop a pass in our hand. He would have these drills, sprints, forward and backwards. So he, on defense, could be going backwards, but watching where the quarterback's eyes were of the opponent. He intercepted many passes. And he would do passing drills with both the right and the left hand.
3: Yes, he was ambidextrous.
6: He worked constantly, 3 summers in a row, learning how to throw a football left-handed.
7: He just had a bag of tricks.
3: He has all super smart. He is All-American. Like, he's got that chiseled jaw, that fold in his chin, definitely the embodiment of what a All-American description would be. But his life is far from a Disney story. The stock market crashes and the Great Depression settles in.
8: The Farm Bill especially was in bad shape.
9: Some people lost all their money. Between 1926 and 1931, 25,000 farms went through mortgage foreclosure in Iowa.
3: The Disney version for his childhood would go, and he would be able to stay in his hometown and lead them to the state championship his senior year. But despite the fact that his grandfather was governor,

0: governor of Iowa that doesn't come with the cachet it does today. The family did have to sell the farm. They had to move to Omaha so that Niall Sr. could find a job. In the documentary, we get to interview, we do the first and only interview with Don Bice, who is Niall's first cousin. And Don tells the story in the documentary of sitting on the back stoop of the Kinnick farm, of Grandpa Kinnick's farm.
1: I was then 9 years old, sitting on those steps and bawling. I had my little coveralls on because we had lost the farm to the bank.
0: The bank has to auction off everything.
1: And the auctioneer was out there auctioning off all of our belongings, just pounding the gavel and saying, sold. And every time he'd say sold, I'd sob again because there was my life.
0: For a young person, a young man, to have everything you know be uprooted questions your identity and can make everything fall apart if the foundation that you were brought up on is cracked. But in the Kinnick home, that was a solid foundation.
2: He became first-team All-State football player in Nebraska and first-team All-State basketball. So Niall Kinnick holds the unique distinction of being All-State in two sports in Iowa and All-State in two sports in Nebraska.
3: When we return, the story of Niall Kinnick continues here on Our American Stories.
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11: It's Matt Aceto. A recent Cornell grad may not step foot on campus for a year. The Ithaca Voice reports Aiden Viasio was banned from school grounds by Cornell police Thursday, just 5 days after receiving his degree. Viasio has accused President Michael Kolakoff of running over his foot in the Day Hall parking lot on April 30th. He joins alum Milton Tam, who received a 3-year ban related to the incident. Kolakoff has since been cleared of wrongdoing by an ad hoc committee of the university's Board of Trustees. And delays are expected near Cornell. Crews are setting up a crane for construction in the 200 block of College Ave, which is closed to traffic. An adjacent sidewalk is also closed. Local news matters in Ithaca. I'm Matt Aceto.
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12: Partly sunny on your Tuesday and mild with highs in the mid-70s. Mostly clear skies take over tonight as high pressure's in control. And it will be cool as we fall back to the mid-40s. For your complete first warning forecast, tune in to WENY News. I'm meteorologist Catherine Schwamm.
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13: ABC News, I'm Sherry Preston. Two Iranian news agencies are reporting that Iran has stopped communicating with mediators following Israel's threat to bomb Beirut. ABC's Tom Sufi Burridge is in Jerusalem.
14: All of this coming just before talks which are scheduled today in Washington, D.C., between the Lebanese government and the Israeli government. And remember, Hezbollah is not party to those talks, the Iranian proxy. The Iranians clearly have leverage over Hezbollah, just as the U.S. has leverage over Israel. So, you know, the U.S. negotiation seems to, at the moment, be hinging on the dynamic on the ground in Lebanon.
13: President Trump has tapped Bill Pulte to be acting director of national intelligence. He'll take over for Tulsi Gabbard, who resigned last month. Pulte will keep his jobs at the Federal Housing Finance Director and as the chair of mortgage giants Fannie Mae and Freddie Mac, in addition to the new role. Voters in several states, including California and New Jersey, at the polls for primary election day. This is ABC News.
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3: Turn to Our American Stories and the story of Iowa Hawkeye sports legend Niall Kinnick. Let's return to the story. Here again is Scott Seipker.
0: Niall decides on going to the University of Iowa.
2: But the power in the Midwest then was the University of Minnesota,
17: along with Notre Dame.
0: Minnesota was winning multiple national titles.
17: He was interested in going to Minnesota.
0: But the coach of the university,
17: Bernie Bierman,
0: took a look at Niall and said, we don't want him. He's too small.
17: He was 5'8", 175 pounds.
0: If we're being generous.
18: And although he was a very tough 5'8", he wasn't extremely fast.
0: Now, they said he was like carved out of rubber, so he was very strong. But when you're the University of Minnesota and you have the pick of the litter, Niall Kinnick was not going to be that puppy you were going to take home.
2: Well, son, it's nice that you're interested in being a Gopher, but I don't think we're that interested in you.
17: I think the legend of why he ended up at Iowa was that he wanted to go someplace where he could make a difference.
0: Niall liked a challenge, and the Hawkeyes were truly awful. The previous 2 years, the University of Iowa had won 3 total games.
19: The athletic department was basically broke.
20: They hadn't paid off the bond issue on the stadium.
19: My dad had a couple of bonds on the Iowa stadium, and I can remember him telling me, you might as well put these up on the wall to cover a crack. They're not worth the paper they're written on.
0: Truly an awful football team. His first season, the team, I think, won 1 game. However, freshmen were not allowed to play. You can imagine how frustrating it must have been for Niall to have to sit there and practice, but just watch his team lose over and over again. And these games weren't close. His sophomore year comes around. He finally gets to play. He does end up becoming an All-American punter.
21: Despite Iowa's 1-7 record,
0: he leads the nation in punting. His junior year starts, but is totally thwarted by an awful ankle injury. The Hawkeyes ended up firing Niall's coach and bringing in a Notre Dame man,
2: Dr. Eddie Anderson,
0: who has this new philosophy.
2: The Hawkeyes had been 1-9. He's taking over a disheveled program. And immediately he sees Niall Kinnick and sees the potential of building an entire offense around this young man.
19: They had a bond.
22: Niall and Anderson walked off the field. Anderson had his arms around him every night, which sometimes made me kind of jealous.
19: It did smack a little of favoritism.
1: My father would call the rest of them by their last name, but Nile was Nile.
19: Well, Eddie had been an All-American end at Notre Dame under Rockne. He brought the Notre Dame, the Rockne way of doing things to this team.
0: We are going to be the toughest team in the Big Ten.
17: Dr. Eddie Anderson wanted to have his team in the very best shape of any team in the nation, so.
0: His new coach starts spring football early.
17: In February.
0: We're going to run these guys into the ground, and we're going to see who's tough enough to actually make it through. These practices are awful, and most players quit.
4: Started out with 87 in the spring, and we ended up with about 37 in the fall.
0: They just quit. But the ones that stay will become known as the Ironmen.
17: Football then was a more aerobic sport. There wasn't as much scoring. It was going up and down the field. Punting was much more important. A lot of your top players played both offense and defense. In 1939, the substitution rule was that when you came out of a game, you couldn't go back into a game until the next quarter. But teams that had deeper rosters could substitute their top players with 2 minutes left in the first quarter.
0: The University of Iowa did not have enough players to do that. So most of the players had to play all 60 minutes.
17: For several games in a row.
0: Both offense, defense, and special teams. So this rough and tumble, thin group is expected to do nothing. But they start off beating a smaller school in South Dakota.
5: He threw 3 touchdowns, kicked 5 extra points, and Iowa beat South Dakota 41-0. The interesting point is, there were only 16,000 people there to see the game. So that means there were at least 34,000 empty seats. The second game was against Indiana, and they were a pretty good team at that point. What Niall Kinnick did in that game is astounding. 603 yards. And he did it running, passing, punt returning, kickoff returning, and even threw in an interception for good measure.
23: Seeing him dodge the people, it came to me, it's almost like an imitation of the, you know, Heisman Trophy.
0: Yeah, right. They end up losing to Michigan in their first real test of the season. But they only have 1 loss, which is an incredible achievement for this team. And Niall Kinnick is starting to make headlines. But it's still a little under the radar because nobody's going to really believe in the Iowa Hawkeyes, who have had a loser program for years and years and years, until Notre Dame comes to town.
5: Dr. Eddie Anderson, the Iowa coach, had played for Notre Dame and was an All-American end. So think of all the hoopla, all the dynamics. Everybody's excited.
0: Notre Dame's undefeated, a favorite to win the national title. They have all the resources, all the talent, a deep squad. Their players can rest throughout the game. No one is expecting the Iowa Hawkeyes, led by Niall Kinnick, to be able to beat mighty Notre Dame. The game starts, and it is a slog. In fact, Niall
17: actually punted the ball 16 times that game, which is still an Iowa record.
0: But as the game is winding down, Niall drops back to pass. He throws a deep intercepted, and you think, this is the end of the game. As the Notre Dame defender is returning the interception, the Hawkeyes tackle him. The Fighting Irish player fumbles the ball. Iowa recovers the ball inside their own 5-yard line. The score is 6-0. Iowa now has a fresh set of downs. And maybe the best running back in college football, Niall Kinnick. They end up running on first down and second down to the right side. And he gets tackled. Pretty much no progress. The quarterback at the time comes into the huddle and says, we're going to do the exact same play, but we're running it to the left. We're not going to see it come. Coupe hikes the ball, hands it off to Niall Kinnick, busts through, and scores Iowa's touchdown. But the score is still 6-6. It's going to come down to that extra point. And of course, who is the kicker for the Iowa Hawkeyes? Niall Kinnick. And I can imagine that Hey Mao door that his father would open up and teach him how to drop kick was there in his mind. Iowa City goes absolutely crazy.
6: No one had ever heard of Iowa, but all of a sudden in theaters from Texas to New York to Georgia to Alabama, people stood up and cheered when they heard the Iowa score. And then came Minnesota, which Iowa hadn't beaten in a decade, and we hated them.
0: And of course, nobody's thinking they're going to beat Minnesota. And yet Niall Kinnick is able to lead the Iowa Hawkeyes to a victory.
7: The fans went crazy again.
6: Probably 20,000 or more stormed the field to congratulate the players.
19: I can remember standing by the runway where the Minnesota players were going back to the dressing room. Bierman walked by me. The look on his face, it's a wonder it didn't crack the bricks in the stadium.
0: They become a national sensation. They were the embodiment of the American struggle through the Great Depression. This rough and tumble squad out of Iowa City is an inspiration to the rest of the nation that feels browbeat, feels like they got everything against them, that all they really have is the heart in their chest.
3: And you've been listening to Scott Seipker, a.k.a. the Iowa Nice Guy, telling a remarkable story about Niall Kinnick. When we return, the story of Niall Kinnick continues here on Our American Stories.
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31: 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If he gets out of the race, then the establishment will get to pick a replacement. That is, it wasn't the Nazi tattoo. It was, now it's just they don't think he can win. That is the only reason they want to pull a last-minute switcheroo, just like they did in the case of Joe Biden with Kamala Harris. And so they would then have the ability to pick a replacement, just hand-pick a replacement. Doesn't matter what the people of Maine have to say, but he has to do it within 5 days after.
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31: You know, central banks have been stockpiling gold for years now. 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
3: And we return to Our American Stories and the final segment of our story on Niall Kinnock. Let's return to the story. Here again is Scott Seipker.
0: I don't think it was something that anyone thought was possible, because to win the Heisman Trophy, you really have to be on a really good team, because your contributions have to be connected with winning. Nobody's thinking that the Iowa Hawkeyes are going to have a good enough team. Now, All-American, yeah, it's possible. There are many more spots for that. But as the season ends, Niall gets the notification that he has won the Heisman Trophy in 1939.
5: The Heisman Trophy actually came into existence in 1935, so it was a relatively new award back then, but it still had already gained a lot of prominence because it was held in New York City at the New York Downtown Athletic Club, which was full of millionaires and very important people.
0: Niall is somebody. Now, one of the commentators at the time said that,
2: I'd say he's competing nationally with probably Shirley Temple and Charlie McCarthy to become America's favorite personality.
0: Niall is competing with Shirley Temple.
5: He and Dr. Eddie Anderson were giving the royal treatment everywhere they went. People were just excited to meet this dynamic young football player from the University of Iowa. And a lot of them were surprised when they saw his size. Once again, 5'8", 172, 173 pounds.
0: So to come out and win it, it was that underdog story that America was craving at the time. Because we all felt like underdogs, especially here in the Midwest. I do think Niall was aware that his words had meaning to them. They carried weight. His Heisman Trophy speech, which is still to this day considered the greatest Heisman Trophy speech of all time, first starts off with the part that nobody really talks about or quotes, but it's all just a big thank you to his teammates, to his coaches, to his family and friends.
10: I want to take this grand opportunity to thank collectively all the sports writers and all the sportscasters and all those who have seen fit, have seen their way clear to cast a ballot in my favor for this trophy. And I also want to take this opportunity to thank Mr. Prince and his committee, the Heisman Award Committee, the football players of this country.
0: But then he gets to the heart of his speech, the point that made it the greatest Heisman Trophy speech of all time. He's in a room in New York City talking to some of the most important leaders in America at that time, which are mostly World War I veterans who are trying to decide whether or not they're going to send Niall's generation to this newest European war. We don't know at the time if America is getting involved in the war, but we certainly are starting to prepare. So he talks about war.
10: Finally, if you'll permit me, I'd like to make a comment which in my mind is indicative perhaps of the greater significance of football and sports emphasis in general in this country, and that is, I thank God I was warring on the gridirons of the Midwest and not on the battlefields of Europe. I can speak confidently and positively that the players of this country would much rather struggle and fight to win the Heisman Award than a Croix de Guerre. Thank you.
0: he would rather play football on the gridirons of the Midwest than fight and win the Croix de Guerre. Niall doesn't stick to sports. And I know we oftentimes criticize our athletes. Just stick to sports. I don't want to hear what you have, what your opinion is. Niall Kinnick did not believe in that, because Niall Kinnick was not just a football player. Niall Kinnick was an American patriot. He's somebody who believed deeply in the things that he was taught as a child. And we're talking about a kid, a young man. He's still in his early 20s. If you listen to his voice and you're not looking, you would think this is a wise man. He's got great oratory skills. He's incredibly intelligent. And this is Niall revealing, I think, that his intentions for his life are not sports oriented. Niall comes back to Iowa and he decides, I don't want to do professional football. I just want to get my law degree. So despite being able to have gone and played in the NFL, he skips that part and enrolls right back at the University of Iowa to become an attorney.
5: In a class of 106 at the end of his first year, he's ranked third in the class, and he's also coaching Iowa freshman football something like 20 hours a week. So that just shows you how determined and dedicated and driven Niall was.
0: And it doesn't just stop there with his Heisman Trophy speech. Roosevelt is running for re-election. A man named Wilkie is running against, is the Republican nominee, and Niall Kinnick believes that Wilkie is the better option for president. And so he goes out and starts stumping for the Republican nominee for president. Now, FDR ends up winning the election, but Wilkie won the state of Iowa. I'm obviously biased towards Niall. I think Senate is probably the floor, but that the office of the presidency of the United States of America was absolutely within the realm of possibilities for Niall Kinnick's life. If you don't want to take my word for it.
5: We were cleared by the Secret Service and we're standing there in the room, and the door opens up and in walks Ronald Reagan, 78 years old, Ramrod Street, and he's making his way past all 20 of us. And I said, Mr. President, could I ask you a question? And he says, yes, certainly. I said, well, you worked at WHO Radio in Des Moines in 1937. I'm curious, did you ever meet Niall Kinnick? And Ronald Reagan stopped and just stared at me for a minute. The Secret Service were staring real intently. They saw the president lock in. And he looked at me and he said, why, no, I never did. And that's something that I deeply regret, because I'm a big fan of Niall Kinnick and I would have liked to have met him. I think he could have been anything. Maybe even president of the United States.
0: You can take Ronald Reagan's word for it. In our research for the documentary, we came across a story that when the Japanese bombed Pearl Harbor on December 7th, he ran immediately to enlist. This is not a true story. They enlist themselves before Pearl Harbor.
1: My lasting memory of Niall was when he came back to the University of Iowa as a commissioned officer.
0: He's there in the press box and the crowd starts chanting his name, and he's able to come out and he takes his cap off and he says thank you to the crowd. Place goes crazy for Niall Kinnick, and he's in his, I should paint the picture better, he's in his Navy uniform. So he takes his Navy cap off and salutes the crowd.
1: You look like General Eisenhower.
0: That, unfortunately, is the last time Niall Kinnick is ever in Iowa City.
4: Dear Mr. and Mrs. Kinnick, it is with deepest regret and sympathy that I inform you of the loss of your son, Niall, in an airplane crash on the 2nd of June, 1943. His plane developed a serious oil leak about 10 minutes before he landed. Having lost all oil, the engine failed, forcing Niall to land in the water. A diligent and immediate search of the exact location of the landing failed to reveal any trace whatever of Niall.
0: The loss of Niall Kinnick was not an extraordinary event. Too ordinary. So many young men were dying every day because of the carnage of World War II. Niall's younger brother also perished in the Pacific Theater. Was just left Niall's youngest brother to carry on the family legacy. Once America won World War II, there was some honoring of Nile. The United States Navy named the flagship naval base in Japan for America. They named the high school there, Nile Clark Kinnick Jr. High School. But the family was pretty adamant that they did not want the stadium to be named after Nile. They wanted to honor all those who had perished. So the family thought, if you're going to rename it from Iowa Stadium, you should name it Memorial Stadium. But then, as time went on, there was a lawyer who served in the Navy named Les Swanson, who broke his leg coming down the stairs one day and was stuck in a wheelchair. And he always loved Nile Kinnick. And since he was stuck in a wheelchair, he couldn't do anything. He decided he was going to get Iowa to change the name to Kinnick Stadium. And so he began this barrage annoying the people of power, letter after letter after letter, figuring it out, lawyer mindset, how are we going to make this happen? And so Les, through just sheer grit and determination, figures out who to pressure, but they require that Nile Sr. agree. And Les writes to Nile Sr. And finally, after many decades of refusal, Nile Sr. gives his blessing to rename the stadium Nile Clark Kinnick Jr. Stadium, which we all shortened Kinnick Stadium. Les Swanson died just a few weeks after that agreement was made, but Nile Sr. was able to make it for the first game ever at the new Kinnick Stadium.
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0: Skies on your Tuesday and mild with a high 75, mostly clear and cool tonight as we fall back to the mid-40s. High pressure remains in control for the midweek with plenty of sunshine and a warm-up to 80. For your complete first warning forecast, tune into WENY News. I'm meteorologist Catherine Schwamm.
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2: From ABC News, I'm Sherry Preston. Secretary of State Marco Rubio answering questions from congressional lawmakers for the first time since the war in Iran began. He is also defending the Trump administration's decisions to cut foreign assistance to agencies like USAID.
3: I also remind everybody the United States government is not a charity. We are not here to play social worker. We are here to win. We are here to win on behalf of the American people and on behalf of the national interest.
2: In regard to foreign policy, Rubio says sometimes the choices aren't always between good and bad. It's between two less than ideal choices. And in his words, you have to figure out which one is least harmful to the United States. Two Iranian news agencies are reporting that Iran has stopped communicating with mediators following Israel's threat to bomb Beirut and the IDF movements further into Lebanon. Here's ABC's Tom Sophie Burridge.
4: All of this coming just before talks which are scheduled today in Washington, D.C. Between the Lebanese government and the Israeli government. And remember, Hezbollah is not party to those talks, the Iranian proxy. The Iranians clearly have leverage over Hezbollah, just as the U.S. has leverage over Israel. So, you know, the U.S. negotiation seems to, at the moment, be hinging on the dynamic on the ground in Lebanon.
2: Russia striking Ukraine overnight as Ukraine asks for the same anti-missile technology the U.S. military uses.
5: What we understand is that the Ukrainians are asking the Americans to allow them to start producing Patriots themselves. And that is realistic. Ukraine increasingly is developing its own defense industry very much. We know that they sent a letter last week asking for that. But whether the U.S. and President Trump will agree to it, I think, is very uncertain.
2: ABC's Patrick Grevel. President Trump has tapped Bill Pulte to be the next director of national intelligence. He is a fierce Trump ally, a private real estate developer, and is chair of mortgage giants Fannie Mae and Freddie Mac. Dow's up 78 points. You're listening to ABC News.
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10: If you don't have a smartphone, Walker says, another option is calling 211 to schedule a ride. Another staff member might be joining the Ithaca-Tompkins County Transportation Council. The council wants to hire a transportation planner. To maximize recruitment, the county is considering posting 2 positions at different skill levels, though only 1 candidate would be hired. The county legislature will talk more about that matter tonight at 5:30. In other news, Cortlandville is now on summer hours. Town Hall closes at 3 on Fridays through the end of August. The change began this past Friday. Meantime, the Cortlandville Town Board meets tomorrow at 5:30. Cortland's annual dairy parade is today. Mayor Scott Steve says it's a reminder of the county's origin story. Roads will start closing at 4 o'clock. The parade gets going at 6:30. And in sports, the Yankees host the Guardians tonight at 7:05. On the mound for New York will be Cam Schlittler. Check out our website at 607newsnow.com. We got stories from Tompkins County, Tioga County, and Cortland County as well. I'm Matt Aceto.
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0: Partly sunny on your Tuesday and mild with highs in the mid-70s. Mostly clear skies take over tonight as high pressure's in control. And it will be cool as we fall back to the mid-40s. For your complete first warning forecast, tune in to WENY News. I'm meteorologist Catherine Schwamm.
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0: This is Lee Habib, and this is Our American Stories, the show where America is the star and the American people. 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Today, we meet a partner of their campaign, Ian Rowe, founder of Vertex Partnership Academies. Let's get into this story. Take it away, Ian.
1: My parents are from Jamaica, West Indies. They met in the mid-1950s in England, and my mom took a liking to this guy, Vincent. My mom's name is Eula, and he was working on a sugar plantation. He was an accountant there. He's very smart. And they started dating when they were both very young. Now, she was 18. He was just a couple years older. And, you know, this was in Jamaica, so he used to pick her up for their dates on horseback. So they had these magical dates, and they fell in love with each other. And at the time, Jamaica was still an English commonwealth. And so my dad felt that he had reached kind of the apex of what he could learn in Jamaica. So he had an opportunity to go to England to finish his schooling. So he went to England, and after being there a few months, he missed his buds. That's what they called each other, buds. And at the time, the British government required that if you wanted to marry a young woman under 21, you had to write a letter to the young woman's parents asking for her hand in marriage. And so my, you know, Vincent wrote the letter of a lifetime asking for her hand in marriage. It was much consternation in the Sivright household because she was 19 at the time. Was she going to leave to go meet this man all the way in England? And after much discernment, her parents decided yes. And so my mom, at 19 years old, in the mid-1950s, a young black woman, took a boat all by herself, about a 5,000-mile journey to England to meet up with my dad. And they got married. About a year later, they had my brother. And then 7 years later, they had me. So both my brother and I were born in England, in London. And that's why we were born there. You know, they ultimately came to the United States. My dad became one of the early black engineers at IBM. And my mom started working for Manufacturers Hanover, which some of your listeners may not know, but it was a big bank at the time. It ultimately, Manufacturers Hanover, better known as Fannie Hanny, became Chemical Bank, which then became Chase, which is now J.P. Morgan Chase. So that's how our journey started. That's why I was born in London, because it was a dream. And in some ways, for my mom, that moment when her parents said yes to this huge decision, I think, and I'll talk a little bit about my own sort of coming of agency moment, I think that's what she experienced. This moment where she felt she had a lot of skin in the game. She played a role in her own destiny, and she was advocating to her parents to be able to go to England at 19 all by herself, something that wasn't done. But she knew that it was right. And it's a lesson I learned from my mom and my dad as well. Every young person is going to face multiple moments in their life when the future is unknown, where you're facing a huge decision that you don't know the outcome. And yet, after you've mulled the decision, after you've mulled all the factors, then you commit. You commit. That's a part of agency, that you take ownership of decisions in such a way that, you know, you are leading a self-determined life. You're responsible for your behavior, for your attitude. That's ultimately what agency is all about. And I think for my mom, having that first big yes many years ago initiated a cascade of decisions that she and my dad made, which, you know, essentially and ultimately inured to the benefit of them as well as their own family. My parents were married for 48 years. When my parents first came to the United States, it was 1968, 1969, obviously a very tumultuous time in our nation's history, a lot of racial tension, you know, there were riots in the streets, but they were very cognizant of what was going on in the country. They were raised in a predominantly black country, so the role of race was far diminished. I remember my dad always used to say, you know, when he was in Jamaica, he was a man, he was a man. You know, in Jamaica, I'm a man. It wasn't until he got to the United States that he learned he was a black man. And that had meaning to him. Because in Jamaica, your skin color wasn't the first thing that defined you. What defined you was much more your actions, your attitude, your ambition. But in the United States, he felt that based on these external forces, you were a black man first. And he fought against that. You know, he said, well, that's crazy, you know. Yet they also recognized that the country was changing. You know, the Civil Rights Act had just been signed. The Voting Rights Act was signed. You know, opportunity was opening up. So in some ways, they weren't running from Jamaica. They were running to the United States in search of a better life. And so they instilled in me, certainly, this idea that your effort and your character and what you do matters far more than the singular characteristics.
0: When we come back, more of Ian Rowe's story, our True Diversity series with Philanthropy Roundtable, here on Our American Stories. 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
5: Said it has raised $13.1 billion for its latest Asia private equity fund, marking its largest PE fundraise in the region. Blackstone said it has invested more than $7 billion across 12 deals in Asia over the past 24 months, reinforcing its presence in key markets, including India and Japan. NBA star Stephen Curry has entered a partnership with Chinese sportswear and equipment company Li Ning, which would involve product development as well as sports culture initiatives. Curry said there are also plans to launch Curry brand stores in the U.S. and China, adding that the partnership will help his brand have a wider range of resources and a global footprint. NASA Administrator Jared Isaacman told CNBC that Blue Origin's launch pad, damaged by the recent New Glenn rocket explosion, may not be restored until 2028. The company's New Glenn rocket erupted into a fireball during a hot fire test last week. Stocks are still mixed as Alphabet shares slide and investors watch for Iran war developments. That's your money now.
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0: And we return to Our American Stories, and with Ian Rowe's story as a part of our True Diversity series with Philanthropy Roundtable. When we last left off, Ian was telling us about a pivotal moment in his mother's life, that being when she decided to move to England as a teenager to marry his father. Let's continue with the story. Here again is Ian Rowe.
1: No matter what chaos may have been happening in the world, my parents were there. We first came to Brooklyn on Wyona Street, and you know, we had a very humble home. We were in a 2-family house, and what was interesting about that time was my parents, frankly, were not that happy with what they saw, how young black men were operating their lives. They thought they were too loose, and they were concerned, especially given the larger context of all the issues facing the nation. And so in Brooklyn, when we first got there, you know, I was kind of on lockdown. All of my education, kindergarten through 12th grade, was in public education. So K to 12, public schools. But from kindergarten, you know, I went to school in the morning, came home immediately, did my homework, we had dinner as a family, went to bed, woke up, went to school, came home directly, did my homework, had dinner, went to bed early. And so my experience growing up was very contained. It was very contained. My parents placed a huge value on being together as a family. They placed a huge value on faith. They placed a huge value on education. I did love school. Well, let's put it this way. I both loved school and knew that I didn't have any other option but to love school. You know, my parents, they placed a very high premium on education. You know, they came to the United States during an era of severe racial tension, and they knew that if you were going to succeed in this country, the opportunities are there, but you have to be prepared once those opportunities come your way. And so that was really my early life. My parents would do anything for us if they thought it would mean a better life and capitalizing on what they believed America had to offer. And so in 1973, after we had been in Brooklyn for a few years, my parents moved on up. If you remember the Jeffersons, Tom

in Rosedale, Queens, which was another town a few miles over in a more permanently and predominantly white part of town. And essentially what happened was all of the white parents that were going to my junior high school, 231 in Laurelton, decided to take their kids out and send their kids to this annex junior high school in Rosedale, leaving junior high school 231 as a segregated, virtually all black school. And my parents, on the assumption that where the white kids go, that's where the better education will be. You know, that's what my Jamaican parents who come to this country in search of the American dream, that's what they presumed. And so therefore, they said to me, they were going to take me out of 231 and send me to this other school. And I'll always remember the Sunday night before the transfer papers were supposed to be submitted. I begged my parents. You know, my parents would crawl through broken glass for me and my brother, you know, if they felt they would be good by us. And so there were a lot of things that they decided that I may not have understood in the moment, but if I gave my parents the supreme benefit of the doubt in every decision. But something about this decision didn't feel right. I loved my school. I loved my teachers. And even this very idea, just because now all the white kids are gone, somehow it has to be worse. Why? Why? Why just because now that everyone's black, that just inherently means that it's bad? And so something welled up in me, particularly that Sunday night, that never had welled up before. And I begged my parents, I cried, I pleaded, please let me stay. Please let me stay. You know, I'll work hard. I'll do more chores. You know, whatever it is, like I'll do it. I commit. I'll work really hard. Please let me stay. And ultimately my parents relented. You know, I look back now and I wonder if in that moment, you know, because my dad was in his regular recliner in the living room and my mom was on the couch, like in the same positions that we always had big conversations as a family. But I always wonder in that moment, even for my mom, did she think back to the moment when she was in Jamaica as a 19-year-old girl with this letter in the hands of her parents, making this huge decision, and she's asking them to go. I want to go. It'll work out. I love him. I'm ready to go. And they said yes. I always wonder if that experience parallels to when I was begging for the opportunity, now at 12 years old, to stay in my junior high school. And, you know, I like to think yes. You know, I like to think yes, because I feel like that was her first coming of agency moment where she felt she knew that she could play a role in her own destiny. And I felt at 12 years old, after my parents said yes, that I had skin in the game now in a way that I never had before. I wouldn't have said it then, but I certainly feel it now. That was the first moment that I experienced agency, that I was a force in my own future, that I had the ability to shape my destiny. And really, that, you know, that was a turning point in my life. And I'm convinced that every big decision I've made going forward, particularly as it relates to anything related to my leadership in schools, is asking the basic question, why should it matter what the demographic makeup is of a particular institution? Who cares? What matters is the expectations, what we're asking young people to do. What is the metric for excellence? Are we holding everyone to high standards? That's what matters. And I'm convinced that the reason I run schools today is connected back to that moment when I begged my parents, saying, who cares that all the white kids are gone? I mean, I had friends who were white, and so it wasn't so much that, it was this presumption that just being all black meant it had to be less than. And I never want anyone of any race, of any background, to feel just because they're kids of a certain background in their school or institution, somehow it is less than.

0: So that's, you know, part of my story back then that I think has a huge impact on me today.
1: 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And a special thanks to Ian Rowe, founder of Vertex Partnership Academies. 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A terrific story about so many things, including taking control of your own life, here on Our American Stories.
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9: It's Matt Aceto. The family of a two-year-old allegedly abused at the SUNY Cortland Child Care Center is suing. The Syracuse Post-Standard reports the parents are seeking $10 million in damages from the state in a lawsuit filed on Monday. It follows the late April and early May arrest of four child care center employees accused of physically and emotionally abusing children. Three of the four defendants appeared in court Monday, where they pleaded not guilty to charges of endangering the welfare of a child. And minor league baseball will stay in Binghamton for the foreseeable future. The Rumble Ponies have agreed to a lease extension at Marabito Stadium. The deal will keep the Ponies in place through 2035. $6 million in state funding helps secure that extension. Local news matters. In Ithaca, I'm Matt Aceto.
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10: Fair skies on your Tuesday and mild with a high 75. Mostly clear and cool tonight as we fall back to the mid-40s. High pressure remains in control for the midweek with plenty of sunshine and a warm-up to 80. For your complete first warning forecast, tune into WENY News. I'm meteorologist Catherine Schwamm.
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11: Hey, ABC News, I'm Sherry Preston. Secretary of State Marco Rubio appearing on Capitol Hill explaining the role of foreign policy as the Trump administration sees it.
12: Sometimes in foreign policy, the choices are not between a good choice and a bad choice. It's between two less than ideal choices, and you're trying to figure out which one of these two choices is the one that is best for the United States and least harmful to our interests.
11: Rubio defending the dismantling of USAID, which critics say has led to a weaker position for the United States around the world. Lebanon's president says there's no alternative to negotiations with Israel to end the war. Iran warning that Israel's continued incursions into Lebanon are a violation of the ceasefire. The mayor of Newark, New Jersey, says the city's expanding a lawsuit against Delaney Hall, the privately operated center used to detain those picked up in ICE raids. He says there are concerns about the conditions inside. Job openings jumped in April as the Labor Department appears resilient despite recent economic uncertainty. This is ABC News.
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1: This is Lee Habib, and this is Our American Stories. Michael Vick is a former NFL quarterback whose story is defined by a meteoric rise and a criminal conviction for dogfighting. Following his release from prison, he experienced a notable redemption, returning to the NFL for seven seasons. Here's Michael Vick with his own story.
14: You know, I grew up in poverty. You know, surrounded by a lot of friends, a lot of things going on in the neighborhood that I grew up in, a lot of influences. You know, just the ordinary lifestyle, you know, of a young black kid, but, you know, with aspirations. I knew I had a gift, you know, when I was about 7 years old. Like, every day my motivation was to go outside and, you know, do something better to try to better myself at the game that I love at such a young age. And I didn't understand my passion, you know, back then when I was that young. I just wanted to have fun doing it, but everybody around me always, you know, told me that I looked different from everybody else, and I think it was because, you know, at a young age, I always practiced. I knew it was a lot of challenges growing up in the neighborhood that I was in, and, you know, I always felt like, you know, I needed an edge. I needed to have a different visualization of what everybody else in the neighborhood did. I wanted to be different. You know, even though we grew up together, even though we all ran together, had fun together, I wanted to be different. So, you know, my aspirations was to make it to the NFL. And I told my grandmother that at a young age, and I told her I would do anything to get there. And she told me, if you're going to be successful in life, you have to find God at some point. And, you know, that always stuck with me. So I'm like, at a young age, I'm like, what can I do to incorporate God into my life? And I just came to the conclusion, I just put the Bible under my pillow and sleep with it under my pillow until something good happened. Plan B, I wanted to major in criminology. Sociology was what they had at the University of Virginia Tech. So that was my backup plan. But my plan was Plan A. I was to make it, you know, to make it to the NFL. And, you know, I was so determined to do whatever it took to make that happen that I couldn't see my plan B. So my determination was so strong that I wouldn't allow anything to come into my life to negate that until I got a little older. Well, I think I lost focus. And it's so easy to do. You know, once you receive all these blessings, you feel like you've arrived. And I can honestly say I felt as if there was nothing else that needed to be done, but I lost sight of everything that got me to that point. You know, my beliefs, you know, no more sleeping with the Bible under the pillow, no more saying my prayers at night. Once I got drafted, you know, I started living a different life. It wasn't rigorous. It wasn't, you know, crazy. You know, I did everything to try to make sure I, you know, did what I was supposed to do. And at the same time, I had, you know, I was straddling the fence. You know, I always told myself I didn't want to be a product of my environment. I always wanted my environment to be a product of me. But at the same time, I brought some of those same values with me when I turned, 23, 24, and I had some money, and I was able to, you know, just do anything that I wanted to do, and, you know, lost focus and ended up in prison. And, you know, it was a very humbling experience. You know, I had every right to do the right thing and not do the wrong thing. And it's so easy to do the wrong thing. Like, I mean, it's the easiest thing to do. You know, it's hard when you got to make it.

0: decision based on a positive outcome. And, you know, I had influences around me, but, you know, I think as a grown man at 24 years old and, you know, everything that I received in my life, you know, I was supposed to take a step back and really look at my life as a whole and the people that I affected and the people that, you know, really cared about me, you know, a lot of the Atlanta Falcons organization, you know, my mom and dad, my college coaches, you know, anybody who, you know, put time and effort into me and last of all, you know, God, the reason I really was in the position, the reason I'm here today. So I lost focus and, you know, ended up, you know, in a place where I was humble, but at the same time became a better person. When I first got into prison, when they first closed the door, it was like a dream. And, you know, at that point, I felt like everything in life, you know, has to have an expiration date that's not positive. The things that I was doing, I was not going to stop. So that was my expiration date when that door closed. You know, I wanted to get out so bad. It was not, it was out of my control, you know, and the only thing I could do was just kind of, you know, look up and think about what I had done and ask God to forgive me for what I had done and ask God to help me. And I wanted it all right then. Every time the guard came to the door and put the key in the door, I was hoping that there was somebody that was coming in to free me. And that was just the first day. You know, and I ended up doing 465 more after that. You know, I wanted it all at one time. I wanted the God to intervene and help me right then and there. But I know it's a mutual respect and a relationship that you have to have with God. You know, I didn't want to disrespect that relationship, so, you know, I just told myself I got to be patient. You know, those doors are not going to open when I want them to. And, you know, I have to, you know, put my focus on things that's going to be positive reinforcement when I get out. And, you know, it wasn't until then when they opened the doors and they let me out, you know, it was a new era for me, you know, in my whole walk. What I was doing at the time, it was what I dreamed about my entire life. It's what I asked God for when I was younger. And I did everything that I was supposed to do, from sleeping with the Bible under my pillow to, you know, having a stronger belief than anybody that was around me that I could do this. And it was so far-fetched, you know, because all you hear about is the reasons that you can't make it. You know, you're small, you know, the NFL they have a limited number of black quarterbacks, you know, which is, you know, something that, you know, is should be overlooked and something that I wanted to change. And I did. And I was just kind of able to just shift my focus to doing all the right things. And I did it. But just in the position that I was in, why would you risk that? Why would you sacrifice that for things that, you know, really didn't make no sense or was morally wrong? And, you know, so I'd look at it in that sense. I felt like I should have been more of a mature person and should have been able to not be a product of my environment, which I didn't want to be. You know, there's a lot of guys that was older than me, a lot of my former teammates who were leaders, who just, they tried to encourage me to, you know, Mike, be on time, you know, come in a little earlier, you know, it's better to be, you know, 5 minutes earlier than, you know, 5 minutes late. Nah, man, you know, it's, you know, I you know, I'm here, you know, I'm on time. But I didn't see the big picture. You know, I try to think before I speak. I try to think before I react. I try to weigh all the options, pros and cons, before any decision is made on anything in my life. You know, I think I'm a better teacher, starting with my kids, and better leader, you know, in the locker room. And just, you know, with my overall family, I feel like I'm responsible for them. Well, I had a great career. It's been 15 long years, you know, football for me. I got more game in me, but I can't give it all to them. I still have my kids that, like I said, I'm responsible for, and every decision that they make, I want it to be a reflection of themselves and a reflection of me. So that's a great responsibility, and I feel like it's more out there for me. I feel like football was just only a facet of my life, and I think it's time to kind of put that to rest and try to figure out what my next calling is, and I'm just going to let it flow and let it come. I'm not going to rush it. I'm not going to ask God to give it all to me at one time. I'm just let it happen.
1: 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And what a testimony that was

0: My goodness, he did everything right. He was disciplined. He made it to the NFL, but the next thing you know, he's locked up. And what he said was, I lost sight of everything. I stopped praying. I took that Bible out from under my pillow. His redemption wouldn't come in short order. He'd have to work for it. He'd earn it, get it when he deserved it. And now the new part of his life, but this part of his life with God on his side, patience on his side, the story of the redemption of Michael Vick here on Our American Stories.
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2: In Maine, there is a little known law in the state of Maine, and that is after the June 9th primary, they have until the June 27th for him to get out of this race. If he gets out of the race, then the establishment will get to pick a replacement. That is, it wasn't the Nazi tattoo. It was, now it's just they don't think he can win. That is the only reason. They want to pull a last-minute switcheroo, just like they did in the case of Joe Biden with Kamala Harris. And so they would then have the ability to pick a replacement, just hand-pick a replacement. Doesn't matter what the people of Maine have to say, but he has to do it within 5 days after.
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3: Chevy Impala was making a noise. It definitely was not making a noise. Nonetheless, he pursued the phantom sound by pulling the engine, something he had never done before. He spent a whole weekend hanging chain and hoisting the engine and messing with who knows what. When he put it back together and started it, the car whopped like a helicopter. We rushed to the door and saw him backing out of the driveway with a big, proud smile on his face. But that smile faded quickly when he shifted the car into drive, and it would never go forward again. But he was always thinking. So he donated the car to the local fire department. To get it there, he literally drove the car backwards on public roads for 3 miles, smiling at astonished drivers along the way. His zest for life derived from his endless passion for people. He was genuinely interested in everyone he met. He loved a hot dog vendor, a bank teller, a janitor, and a student as much as any world leader. Not long ago, he was driving his Corvette on the Beltway and got a flat tire. A young disabled veteran saw him and pulled over to help. With the tire fixed, the young vet sheepishly asked if he could take a quick selfie. But my dad took time to ask about his family and his friends and his life, something no Instagram moment could ever uncover. A few days later, to thank him for his help, my father invited the vet and his entire family over to the house for dinner. Colin Powell was a great leader because he was a great follower. He knew you could not ask your troops to do anything you were unwilling to do yourself. One time I was walking into the PX with my dad. We came upon a corporal saluting a captain over and over again. My father walked up and asked this captain what he was doing. The captain replied, "Sir, this corporal failed to salute me, so I'm making him salute me 100 times. My dad said, "That's fine, but you make darn sure you salute him back every single time." The exchange of salutes is a sign of mutual respect. He loved the troops with all his heart. The morning I was flying to Germany for my first assignment as a new Army officer, he came into my room to say goodbye. He leaned over and kissed me on the cheek and whispered gently, "Take care of our soldiers." Countless people have benefited from his mentorship. He could offer weighty wisdom in a few choice words. I recall when I was chairman of the FCC and having a very rough go in the press, I emailed him and asked, maybe I should consider stepping down. The response was swift. Powell's don't quit. People will long forget the issues you're dealing with. They will never forget how you conduct yourself. In The Road to Character, David Brooks draws a distinction between resume virtues and eulogy virtues. Resume virtues are your achievements and your skills. Eulogy virtues are those discussed at your funeral, the ones that exist at the core of your being, whether you are kind, brave, honest, or faithful. This person has a quiet but solid sense of right and wrong, not only to do good, but to be good. He wants to love intimately, to sacrifice self in the service of others, and to live in obedience to some transcendent trust. That was my father. The example of Colin Powell does not call on us to emulate his resume, which is too formidable for mere mortals. It is to emulate his character and his example as a human being. We can strive to do that. We can choose to be good. One of my most powerful memories comes from holding my dad's hand. I was hurt very badly and lying in an ICU bed following a bad accident. It was the middle of the night, yet my father was by my side after a long day of work. I was squirming in pain and anguish. Without a word, he just took my hand and squeezed it with a father's love. It instantly relaxed and put me at peace. The last night of his life, I walked in to see him. Now he was the one lying in an ICU bed. He could not see or speak to me. So I took his hand, just as he had taken mine decades before. I knew everything was not going to be okay. I wanted him to be at peace. But again, I felt my father's love in that hand. That hand that took my mother's hand in matrimony. That hand that held me as a baby. That hand that signed report cards, tossed baseballs, and fixed old cars. That hand that signed treaties and war orders, saluted service members, and gestured joyfully while telling a story. That hand is still now. But it left a deep imprint on the lives of family and dear friends, soldiers and sailors, presidents and prime ministers, and a generation of aspiring young people. Ralph Waldo Emerson said that the purpose of life is not to be happy. It is to be useful, to be honorable, to be compassionate, to have it make some difference that you have lived and lived well. My father made a monumental difference. He lived. He lived well. I've heard it asked, are we still making his kind? I believe the answer to that question is up to us. To honor his legacy, I hope we do more than consign him to the history books. I hope we recommit ourselves to being a nation where we are still making his kind. For as he said in his autobiography, his journey was an American journey. Colin Powell was a great lion with a big heart. We will miss him terribly.
4: And you've been listening to Michael Powell eulogize his father. And what words. There was no morning reveille or marching drills in our house. Our parents taught us right from wrong, taught us to take responsibility for our actions. Disappointing them was the worst punishment you could imagine. He was a great leader because he was a great follower, Michael pointed out. And he loved the troops with all his heart. That story of that saluting commanding officer, what a rebuke. What a cautionary tale. What words of wisdom. And boy, did that reveal Powell's character about power and rank and what its purpose is. And last but not least, that image of his dad's hands and all the different ways his hands, his heart, affected so many people he came in contact with. We say here on the show that there are two kinds of eulogies, and they're the kind in which a son or a daughter delivers that kind of message about a parent, and the ones that don't. The life of Colin Powell, an American journey, here on Our American Stories.
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1: Partly sunny on your Tuesday and mild with highs in the mid-70s. Mostly clear skies take over tonight as high pressure's in control. And it will be cool as we fall back to the mid-40s. For your complete first warning forecast, tune in to WENY News. I'm meteorologist Catherine Schwamm.
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2: C News, I'm Michelle Franzen. Secretary of State Marco Rubio on Capitol Hill today testifying before lawmakers for the first time since the start of the war in Iran. Rubio telling the Senate Foreign Affairs Committee the Trump administration's foreign policy is driven by, quote, pragmatic decisions.
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5: 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He touted the ability of Marvell in supplying the AI infrastructure build-out with its data center chips. Hewlett-Packard Enterprises posted blockbuster results in its latest quarter. Per-share profit easily beat at 79 cents with revenue of $10.68 billion and shares are up 23%. Today, it was HPE's biggest earnings beat since February of 2018. The revenue number was up 40% year over year. Victoria's Secret raised its full year guidance after posting a beat in its fiscal first quarter. Full year sales now expected in a range of $7.03 to $7.13 billion, and shares are up a whopping 44% on the news. Markets are pushing higher. The Dow Industrials up more than 100 points. 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

0: Markley, Van Camp, and Robbins Show. Thank you very much for being here. Jamie Markley, Scott Robbins. David Van Camp is out this week.
1: Yep.
0: You know what it's time for? Yes. Five stories we're watching today.
2: One, two, three, four, five.
0: All right. Story five. Doge has found another $5 billion.
1: Where was it? Under somebody's bed or what?
0: Defense is cutting another $5.1 billion in contracts after review by Doge. According to Defense Secretary Pete Hegseth, the cuts target consulting contracts.
1: Oh, boy.
0: Who knows what those really are?

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1: ABC News, I'm Michelle Franzen. Voters are casting ballots in primary races across six states today, including California, where the race for governor is heating up after a scandal led to Eric Swalwell dropping out. ABC News political director Avery Harper has more.
2: Given the fact that there are so many candidates on the ballot, and when you look at recent polling, no one is really running away with this. At last check, Javier Becerra was atop only by a couple of points by some estimates. And so we really do have to wait and see what California voters ultimately say. Any small shift could make a huge impact here.
1: Voters are also weighing in on the Los Angeles mayoral race. Still no deal in sight as the war with Iran grinds into a new month. Secretary of State Marco Rubio testifying before a Senate committee for the first time since the start of the war and defending the Trump administration's foreign policies. Severe storms once again targeting the nation's midsection and parts of the South, packed with damaging winds, large hail, and the threat of tornadoes. This is ABC News.
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4: I'm Matt Aceto. Ithaca's Board of Zoning Appeals will focus tonight on housing. The group will talk about a proposed five-story apartment building on Dryden Road. The project originally received approval in 2022, but the variance has since expired. Board members get together at 5:30 at Ithaca City Hall. Meantime, two meetings in Tompkins County are not happening this evening. The Town of Ithaca's Planning Board was scheduled to gather at 6:30, but the meeting has been canceled. The Ulysses Planning Board has also canceled its meeting. Both groups are set to meet again 2 weeks from today. A blood drive is coming to Ithaca. Tompkins County and the American Red Cross are sponsoring a donation event next week. Officials say all blood types are needed, but O negative, A negative, and B negative supplies are running especially low. The drive is scheduled for next Tuesday from 10 to 3 inside Lifelong's Library Place Community Room. All donors in June will receive a $15 gift card. The Shops at Ithaca Mall is down to two eateries.
5: After a little more than a decade in business, Auntie Anne's Pretzel Shop is closed. The most recent iteration of the popular chain saw it move into the mall's Cafe Square, where only longtime tenant Sicilian Delight now remains. Just outside the food court, Zocalo Mexican Bar and Grill has been operating in the former Friendly's location since 2019. Matthew Adams, WHCU News.
4: And in sports, the Syracuse Mets entertain Scranton Wilkes-Barre this evening. First pitch, 6:35. Local news matters. Reporting in Ithaca on the radio, I'm Matt Aceto.
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6: Partly sunny on your Tuesday and mild with highs in the mid-70s. Mostly clear skies take over tonight's high pressures in control. And it will be cool as we fall back to the mid-40s. For your complete first warning forecast, tune in to WENY News. I'm meteorologist Catherine Schwamm.
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4: 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Make sure you have working smoke alarms on every level of your home and check them regularly. 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
2: I'm Dan Loney with Your Money Now. Steph Curry, who left Under Armour in November, has an endorsement deal with Chinese company Li Ning. It is a 10-year deal that will include basketball products, athleisure wear, and a full line of golf products. Curry relied partly on the success of teammates Jimmy Butler and Dwayne Wade with Li Ning. The damage of Blue Origin's launch pad after an explosion last week may shut down flights on that location until 2028, according to NASA. The space agency said it'll take some time to do the repairs. Amazon's first Prime Day event of the year moving to June. The e-commerce giant will be holding the sale between June 23 and 26. It was moved from July due to the World Cup and the 250th anniversary of the American independence. Wall Street indexes are higher across the board right now. The Dow Jones Industrial Average is up by more than 100 points. Meanwhile, the NASDAQ and the S&P 500 are both up slightly. As for crude oil, West Texas crude is up 1% at $93 a barrel. That's Your Money Now.
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2: ABC News, I'm Michelle Franzen. Tensions on Capitol Hill with Secretary of State Marco Rubio getting grilled about the war with Iran, U.S. policies, and the Ebola outbreak. ABC's Jay O'Brien has more.
3: Democrats were hypercritical of the administration's strategy here. And at one point, there was this tense back and forth between Rubio and the Democratic Senator of New Jersey, Cory Booker, in which Booker talked about the costs of this war, both American lives, but also the economic cost of this. And Rubio said the war is over, to which Booker shot back the war is not over.
2: President Trump insists messages are still being traded between the U.S. and Iran on a peace deal. It's primary day across six states, including key races that could determine the balance of Congress. California voters weighing in on the governor's race, and in Los Angeles, voters are casting ballots for mayor. President Trump has appointed Federal Housing Finance Agency Director Bill Pulte to replace Tulsi Gabbard as the acting director of national intelligence. And on Wall Street, stocks are up this hour. This is ABC News.
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4: It's Matt Aceto. The family of a two-year-old allegedly abused at the SUNY Cortland Child Care Center is suing. The Syracuse Post-Standard reports the parents are seeking $10 million in damages from the state in a lawsuit filed on Monday. It follows the late April and early May arrest of four child care center employees accused of physically and emotionally abusing children. Three of the four defendants appeared in court Monday, where they pleaded not guilty to charges of endangering the welfare of a child. Cortland County is welcoming two new department heads. More from WHCU's Matthew Adams.
5: On Thursday, lawmakers named Madeline Allen as personnel officer and Allison Ventimiglia as commissioner of social services. Allen comes from the city of Ithaca's HR department and will oversee personnel and civil service functions. Ventimiglia is being promoted from Cortland County's DSS, where she currently serves as deputy commissioner. Both will begin their appointments later this month. Matthew Adams, WHCU News.
4: An air show is canceled in the Southern Tier. The commemorative Air Force Air Power History Tour, which features World War II airplanes, has been shut down due to maintenance issues with the aircraft. The Greater Binghamton Airport was set to host the event today and tomorrow. There will be no makeup date, but airport officials are hopeful the tour will return next year. And the home of the Rumble Ponies will see improvements. Binghamton's Marabito Stadium will benefit from several upgrades, thanks in part to $6 million in state aid. The stadium will see new dugouts, press box renovations, and an improved team store. Governor Hochul says the upgrades will ensure the Ponies stay in Binghamton for years to come. Local news matters. On the radio, I'm Matt Aceto.
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6: Fair skies on your Tuesday and mild with a high 75, mostly clear and cool tonight as we fall back to the mid-40s. High pressure remains in control for the midweek with plenty of sunshine and a warm-up to 80. For your complete first warning forecast, tune into WENY News. I'm meteorologist Catherine Schwamm.
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2: All right.
3: Nimrod's in the news. Well, I'm seeing this at NBC News. Headline, police investigate videos of men mysteriously emerging from New York City sewers.
4: That was weird.
3: It says there's no threat to the public, and officers have scoured the sewer system to make sure nothing nefarious has been left behind, a law enforcement source said. They think they are scouring the system for valuables that get into the sewage.
4: Oh. Oof. Well, you know how that happens.
3: Yes.
4: Swallow a ring, I guess.
3: But, okay. Here's the thing to me. You just had a woman in New York City that died when she fell through one that was unmarked.
4: Right.
3: And people thought, well, it was probably somebody that was crawling out of the sewer and moved the manhole. They said, well, there's no threat to the public. Somebody just died.
4: Yeah, right.
3: Stay out of the sewer system, and that's Nimrod's in the news. Oh.
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14: Partly sunny on your Tuesday and mild with highs in the mid-70s. Mostly clear skies take over tonight's high pressures in control. And it will be cool as we fall back to the mid-40s. For your complete first warning forecast, tune in to WENY News. I'm meteorologist Catherine Schwamm.
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15: From ABC News, I'm Michelle Franzen. The war with Iran now in its fourth month with no deal yet in sight. Today, Secretary of State Marco Rubio fielding questions from Senate lawmakers about the Trump administration's strategy on a peace deal and reopening the critical shipping waterway that's impacting global oil and gas prices. Here's ABC's Jay O'Brien.
16: He said that a deal with Iran is predicated on an Iran agreeing to open the Strait of Hormuz. And he said that would be the first step to any kind of a deal. But Iran has shown no willingness to do that. But he said only if Iran would agree to do that when they move to a second phase of talks, which would then focus on denuclearizing Iran and eliminating any nuclear capabilities it has, and also taking out any enriched uranium from Iran and disposing of it.
15: At today's White House briefing, Dr. Mehmet Oz, who heads the Centers for Medicare and Medicaid Services, weighing in on the growing Ebola outbreak in Central Africa and pushing back on criticism over the U.S. plans to build a quarantine facility in Kenya for Americans who may have been exposed to the virus.
17: Now, speak as a heart doctor. I want to take the patient to the OR that's right next door to the room they're sick in, not to the building next to them or to three buildings two blocks away, because that time is precious to us. You have a golden hour in many of these instances around trauma, but for illnesses, it's also relatively short.
15: World health officials say there are no confirmed cases of Ebola outside Central Africa. Voters casting ballots in key primary races across six states today, including Iowa, South Dakota, and California. In Los Angeles, reality star Spencer Pratt among candidates looking to unseat incumbent mayor Karen Bass. Here's ABC's Trevor Ault.
0: I just want people to feel safe.
2: Pratt rose to fame on the early 2000s MTV show The Hills. His campaign has taken aim at incumbent mayor Karen Bass as she's battled low approval ratings triggered largely by her response to last year's devastating wildfires.
15: Volatile storms moving across the South and Northern Plains today. You're listening to ABC News.

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1: Hello, everyone. This is Chris Young. I'm here with my son.
2: Hello, I'm Jedediah Young.
1: We've been saying for the last year plus that silver's going to run, and my, how it has run. We've gone from in the 20s to over $80 an ounce for just silver. Gold has been steaming forward as well, and the projections for 2026, every market indicator presents that it's going to go up to 110 to 120 by March. Silver and gold, platinum, palladium represent very good potential diversified aspects for your portfolios. 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
4: I'm Dan Loney with Your Money Now. NFL Commissioner Roger Goodell has been invited to speak before the House Judiciary Committee on June 10th to discuss the league's growing practice of having its games broadcast by networks behind a paywall. Chairman Jim Jordan wants to know if the league is violating the Sports Broadcasting Act of 1961 because there is bipartisan support to update the law. A report by the Cato Institute may be leading to greater concern about the health of Social Security. Birth rate projections by the Social Security trustees, which gauges the health of the system annually, has a much more optimistic birth rate in the years ahead than other agencies like the Census Bureau. And birth rate is important since Social Security is a pay-as-you-go system. With fewer births, there are fewer people to contribute. Wall Street indexes are now mixed. The NASDAQ is slightly into the red, but the Dow Jones Industrial Average is up more than 100 points. And West Texas crude is up 1% at $93 a barrel. And that's Your Money Now.
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0: All right. The Markley, Van Camp, and Robbins Show. Jamie Markley. David Van Camp is out this week. There's Scott Robbins. And now, the five stories we're watching today.
1: One, two, three, four, five.
0: Well, story five. The Pentagon. Doge has found another $5 billion waste. According to Defense Secretary Pete Hegseth, the cuts target consulting contracts, IT services that were duplicated, cloud reselling arrangements, and other programs that were determined to be unnecessary or overpriced.
2: IT programs that were duplicated.
0: Yes. No one's paying attention. It's government money. Who cares? That's the attitude.
2: It's like Monopoly. Whatever. I mean, whatever.
0: Yeah. Story four, Tennessee has kicked off Nuclear Family Month instead of Pride Month.
2: Oh, well, that'll make nobody happy there then on that side.
0: Well, not on that side.
2: Not the Pride Month. You can't do it during Pride Month.
0: The Governor Bill Lee signed the resolution earlier this year recognizing the traditional family structure of a household, meaning a husband, wife, and children. And that is the foundational building block of society. And then the resolution cites research connecting fatherless homes with higher poverty rates. I always say poverty. Poverty. Increased substance abuse, higher incarceration.

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1: ABC News, I'm Michelle Franzen. Questions remain about terms of a settlement between the Trump Justice Department and President Trump over his IRS case. That after the president says he will abide by a court ruling that has temporarily blocked using the anti-weaponization fund that was created as part of the settlement pending litigation. ABC's Catherine Falders has more.
2: Another judge in Florida is probing the overall conduct of how the settlement came together in the first place. She wants answers about whether Trump in his personal capacity essentially colluded with the government he runs from the beginning to extract money, if you will, from the federal government.
1: Secretary of State Marco Rubio testifying before Senate committee today. For the first time since the start of the war with Iran, he defended the Trump administration's foreign policies and efforts on a peace deal. Russia launching another major missile and drone attack throughout Ukraine. Authorities say more than a dozen people have been killed in Kyiv and Dnipro. On Wall Street this hour, stocks are up. This is ABC News.
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4: I'm Matthew Adams. Problems persist at the Asteri building in Ithaca. After shutting down March 4th for fire safety hazards, the order to vacate the apartment complex was lifted on March 20th following successful testing. Mayor Robert Cantelmo recently toured the building.
5: We are deeply disappointed at the city. We plan to be as strict as we can to the letter of the law in enforcing all code violations.
4: He's not optimistic.
5: I really am increasingly of the mind that the only way to address long-term property management solutions at that facility is to, through partnership together and with the state, lean on the investor group that holds the 99.5% stake in that property and really demand either significant improvement or ideally an alternative option.
4: Officials continue to note building and health code violations at Asteri. State money is being offered to Ithaca. Common Council votes tomorrow on accepting $275,000 from New York State Parks, Recreation, and Historic Preservation for the Black Diamond Trail connector. The funding would cut Ithaca's financial obligation to extend the trail over the Cayuga Inlet to Buttermilk Falls State Park in half. Ithaca's Board of Zoning Appeals will focus on housing. The group will talk about a proposed five-story apartment building on Dryden Road tonight. The project originally received approval in 2022, but the variance has since expired. Board members gather at 5:30. And an air show is canceled in the Southern Tier. The commemorative Air Force Air Power History Tour, which features World War II airplanes, has been shut down for maintenance issues. The Greater Binghamton Airport was set to host the event today and tomorrow. There's no makeup date, and officials are hopeful the tour will return next year. I'm Matthew Adams.
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6: Partly sunny on your Tuesday and mild with highs in the mid-70s. Mostly clear skies take over tonight as high pressure's in control. And it will be cool as we fall back to the mid-40s. For your complete first warning forecast, tune in to WENY News. I'm meteorologist Catherine Schwamm.
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2: Fair skies on your Tuesday and mild with a high 75. Mostly clear and cool tonight as we fall back to the mid-40s. High pressure remains in control for the midweek with plenty of sunshine and a warm-up to 80. For your complete first warning forecast, tune into WENY News. I'm meteorologist Catherine Schwamm.
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3: From ABC News, I'm Michelle Franzen. Growing tensions between the U.S. and Iran with a fragile ceasefire in place and no deal in sight to end the war. Secretary of State Marco Rubio getting grilled about the war today in Iran. U.S. policies along with the Ebola outbreak on Capitol Hill. ABC's Jay O'Brien has more.
4: Democrats were hypercritical of the administration's strategy here. And at one point, there was this tense back and forth between Rubio and the Democratic Senator of New Jersey, Cory Booker, in which Booker talked about the costs of this war, both American lives, but also the economic costs of this. And Rubio said the war is over, to which Booker shot back, the war is not over.
3: A new report shows year-on-year inflation in Iran in May reached a level not seen since World War II. President Trump has signed a new executive order on artificial intelligence. Here's ABC's Mike Dubusky.
5: The new executive order asks tech companies like OpenAI and Anthropic to submit their latest models to the government for review 30 days before the technology is to be released to the public. It's a trim down of an earlier draft, which had proposed a 90-day review period. While the order is scaled back, it does mark a notable shift for the administration, which until now has taken a hands-off approach to the AI industry.
3: Following the attempted assassination of President Trump at the White House Correspondents' Dinner in April, the association announcing it's rescheduled the annual dinner for July 24th. California, one of six states holding primaries today, voters weighing in on L.A.'s mayoral race and the governor's race. ABC News political director Avery Harper has more.
6: In California, there are nonpartisan primaries, or sometimes you might hear them referred to as jungle primaries. And so all of the candidates, regardless of party, appear on the same ballot. And after the primaries are said and done, the top two vote getters, regardless of whether they're both Republicans or both Democrats, they will advance to the general election in November.
3: Officials say it could take days to tally all of the ballots. 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
3: I'm Matthew Adams. The Shops at Ithaca Mall is down to 2 eateries. After a decade in business, Auntie Anne's Pretzel Shop is closed. The most recent iteration of the popular chain saw it move into Cafe Square, where only longtime tenant Sicilian Delight now remains. Just outside the food court, Zocalo Mexican Bar and Grill has been operating in the former Friendly's location since 2019. TCAT is rolling out a new pilot program. Monday marked the start of E-Ride Ithaca, a fleet of 4 electric cars and 4 electric vans. Assistant GM Tiffany Walker tells us it's easy to book a ride.
4: We encourage anyone with a smartphone to go to their app store. You're going to look up E-Ride Ithaca. That's going to get you the most on-demand, rapid way to book a ride. In there, you'll be able to select your needs. If you need a ADA accessible vehicle, you'll have the option to choose that, or you can select just the standard ride, which you would be able to use one of our Kias.
3: Walker says you can call 211 if you don't have a smartphone. Another staff member might be joining the Ithaca-Tompkins County Transportation Council.
5: The council wants to hire a transportation planner. To maximize recruitment, the county is considering posting 2 positions at different skill levels, though only 1 candidate would be hired. The county legislature will talk more about the matter tonight at 5:30. Matt Aceto, WHCU News.
3: And Cortlandville is now on summer hours. The town hall closes at 3 o'clock on Fridays through the end of August. The change began this past Friday. Meantime, the town board meets tomorrow at 5:30. Local news matters. I'm Matthew Adams.
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6: Partly sunny on your Tuesday and mild with highs in the mid-70s. Mostly clear skies take over tonight's high pressures in control. And it will be cool as we fall back to the mid-40s. For your complete first warning forecast, tune in to WENY News. I'm meteorologist Catherine Schwamm.
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2: 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Hey, when you hear news about Israel, it is easy to think of headlines, politics, oh, just another conflict far away. No, this is very real. They're in a fight for their survival. Now, anti-Semitic attacks in the Holy Land across the globe. It is sad. Its rise is frightening. You have elderly Holocaust survivors. 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Now, Jewish families praying for freedom to worship and safety and security. 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Today.
4: 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Per share profit beat easily at 79 cents with revenue of $10.68 billion. Shares are up 17% today. It was HP's biggest earnings beat since February of 2018. That revenue number was up 40% year over year. Shares of Marvell Technology are up 29% thanks to kind words from NVIDIA CEO Jensen Huang at an event in Taipei. Huang called Marvell, quote, the next trillion-dollar company, end quote. He touted the ability of Marvell in supplying the AI infrastructure build-out with its data center chips. Victoria's Secret raised its full-year guidance after posting a beat in its fiscal first quarter. Full-year sales are now expected in a range of $7.03 to $7.13 billion, and shares are up a whopping 47% on the news. Wall Street stocks are mixed. The Dow Industrial Average is up more than 150 points, and that's Your Money Now.
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0: This is partly entertaining to watch. You know, there's a mess over at CBS, right, Linda? You've been following this? 100%. And then apparently Scott Pelley, they hired a new 60 Minutes producer. Guy name is Bilton. And he stands up and says, Barry Weiss is destroying the show. Now, what do you think would happen if you said that to the management where you worked? He's now the new executive producer. Says, I have a couple of good ideas. They're like, boo. And then he goes further and says, she doesn't love this place. She was brought in to kill it. I guess he really doesn't want his job. And good luck to Scott Pelley and Leslie Stahl. You know what the problem with CBS has been and continues to be is they have a liberal bias. It is corrupt. It is abusive. And they're trying to clean it up. And those that have been peddling this bias for so long are so institutionalized. There's only one way to clean it up, and that's to clean house. And I don't know why they've been so unwilling to do what is so obvious they should be doing up to this point.
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2: I'm Michelle Franzen. For the first time since the war with Iran began, Secretary of State Marco Rubio fielding questions today at a Senate hearing about the Trump administration's strategy to reopen the Strait of Hormuz and the on-again, off-again talks on a peace deal. Rubio echoed President Trump that talks are active.
3: We are in talks. And I say talks because talks with Iran are not like talks with Switzerland. Okay? They're very different. They require the use of intermediaries, unfortunately. But there is the prospect before us, which could happen today, it could happen tomorrow, it could happen next week.
2: Voters are casting ballots in primary races across six states today, including California, where the race for governor is heating up, along with Senate and mayoral races. The Ebola outbreak continuing to raise concerns in Central Africa. Health officials say suspected cases now top 1,000, but stress there are no confirmed cases outside the Democratic Republic of Congo and Uganda. On Wall Street this hour, stocks are mixed. This is ABC News.
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5: I'm Matthew Adams. The family of a 2-year-old allegedly abused at the SUNY Cortland Child Care Center is suing. The Syracuse Post-Standard reports the parents are seeking $10 million in damages from the state in a lawsuit filed on Monday. It follows the late April and early May arrests of 4 child care center employees accused of physically and emotionally abusing children. 3 of the 4 defendants appeared in court Monday, where they pleaded not guilty to charges of endangering the welfare of a child. Why doesn't Tompkins County or the city of Ithaca take over the Asteri building? Tompkins County Legislative Chair Shauna Black says fixing the issues is more complicated than that.
6: I have received that question probably a dozen times, and I think it's important for our community to realize it's not just a matter of the county or the city stepping in, putting DSS in there, putting city people in there, and running a great building. Like, if that was a reality, we probably would have done it on March 7th.
5: Ithaca Mayor Robert Cantelmo says it would cost millions.
7: Given who holds the mortgage note and the ownership structure of the building, the only way I believe that either the county or the city could take possession of the building would be through eminent domain.
5: As outlined in the Fifth Amendment's Takings Clause, eminent domain permits the government to take private property for public use only if just compensation is provided. The home of the Rumble Ponies will see improvements. Binghamton's Morabito Stadium will benefit from several upgrades, thanks in part to $6 million in state aid. The stadium will see new dugouts, press box renovations, and an improved team store. Governor Kathy Hochul says the upgrades will ensure the Ponies remain in Binghamton for, quote, years to come. News on the radio, news online, local news matters. In Ithaca, I'm Matthew Adams.
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8: Fair skies on your Tuesday and mild with a high 75. Mostly clear and cool tonight as we fall back to the mid-40s. High pressure remains in control for the midweek with plenty of sunshine and a warm-up to 80. For your complete first warning forecast, tune into WENY News. I'm meteorologist Catherine Schwamm.
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0: I mean, just off the charts. God is non-binary. I don't think any of this is going to go over well in Texas. But if you listen to the punditry class and the legacy media mob and Democrats, they think Texas is in play. And I'm all for them spending hundreds of millions of dollars in Texas. I think they should pour money into Texas. It's going to be good for the Texas economy, and it's not going to get them over the finish line. And I have a very high degree of confidence. I do believe that Ken Paxton will win that race, because the more the Texans find out about how nuts James Tallarico is, the more they're going to say, okay, this guy's nuts, and they're not going to vote for him. But this is the modern Democratic Party. Then you got this guy in Maine, Graham Plattner. I mean, this guy is more nuts than him. The latest, you know, scandal is, you know, all these sexually explicit messages. Most recent is May of this year. I mean, for crying out loud, it's not something in the past. Anyway, explicit text exchanged with multiple women and reports from several, up to a dozen of them. And while he was married, and anyway, they flagged this for the campaign. This is the interesting part to me. The wife flagged this and told the campaign before he got in that this existed. So they've known about this the whole time. And now the Plattners, him and his wife, I should say, described their messages as pre-marriage. No, it's not. And anyway, so a Plattner dismissed these stories. This is journalistic malpractice and gossip, and you're trying to hurt my family. Nobody's trying to hurt his family. He's hurting himself. But here is the most bizarre thing. Do you think that, you know, why did it get to this point before Democrats start turning on Graham Plattner? I'll tell you what happened is they don't think at this moment in time he can win. And you see the usual unholy alliance with the Democratic Party and their press secretaries, the legacy media mob. And you see now one by one where they were all defending, all supporting the guy with the Nazi tattoo. Now, if a Republican was running for office and once had a Nazi tattoo and had it for 18 years or whatever length of time this guy had it and never chose to get rid of it until he decided to run for office, you would think he's only doing it because of political expediency. And, of course, he also blames sexual assault victims. If you remember the comment, he said that these women need to take responsibility, avoid getting, quote, effed up on alcohol and act like an adult, and downplaying military sexual assault reporting challenges. You know, he has self-identified as a communist. He has referred to all cops being bastards, referred to rural white people in Maine as racist and stupid. And he's now asking for their vote. Now, if they vote for him, they would be stupid. That would be dumb. He's made homophobic slurs, crude comments, left, right, and sideways. You know, he, you know, makes references to fighting with signs and fists. Maybe my favorite is apparently he can't pass a porta potty. Linda, I might need some psychology, or maybe you can explain this to me without going into the porta potty. Now, unfortunately, there are times in life that you might have found yourself in a porta potty. It's not the most pleasant thing to step into. It usually stinks to high heaven. You usually want to get in and get out as fast as possible. Have you ever used a porta potty, Linda?
1: I have not.
0: Never once.
1: No,
0: never.
1: I
0: had
1: have
0: to go
1: used,
0: that bad.
1: No, I would rather go in a bush than go in a porta potty. I'm telling you right now, it's a different experience for a woman.
0: Whatever. But he likes to
1: it's
0: go
1: not
0: in
1: whatever.
0: There
1: that's a fact, bro. That's a real thing. But anyways,
0: I guarantee you, women listening to this show right now, there are women that have been on porta potties.
1: Yeah,
0: maybe
1: and there's about
0: Ainsley
1: there's
0: about
1: a,
0: when she's on later.
1: A million women that are going to say to me, "Yeah, you're right, Linda. It's totally different for a chick than it is for a guy, for the obvious reasons."
0: Okay. He's advocated for violence and so on and so forth. And what else? The Nazi tattoo just, you know, he had it for all these years. Now, the telltale in all of this is, where did all of this last-minute information come from? Linda, it's very inquiring minds would like to know. When you have hosts over at MSDNC, one going off on Plattner, calling him a train wreck, When former Senator of California Barbara Boxer calls Graham Plattner's sexting scandal deeply offensive, when you have fake news CNN hosts slamming Plattner over the Nazi tattoos, why did we get to this point? Finally, Cory Booker says, well, I'm not really so sure. Why did it take all of this? Here's the congenital liar, for example, Adam Schiff, saying, I'm going to wait on this Plattner allegation before making a decision on whether to endorse him. Here's what he said.
2: Do you worry about Graham Plattner? Are you okay with him because he's a Democrat?
3: Well, I'm going to wait to learn more about these recent allegations involving his texting other women. Ultimately, though, it's going to be up to Maine voters what they decide, how important or unimportant that is, and how important to focus on the economy, cost of living, and those issues are. But I'm going to wait until I know more about what just came out within the last 24 or 48 hours to really say more about it.
0: Yeah, I'm going to wait, you know, but he's obviously pulling back his support. You got Sonny Houston on that hard-hitting news show, The View, saying Graham Plattner is a liar, racist, anti-Semite, and homophobe.
4: And I am conflicted.
2: Thank you.
4: I am conflicted. They asked Cory Booker how he felt about this, mm-hmm. because I think all the allegations are true. The sexting with other women while married is definitely true because his wife is the person that gave the messages to his campaign to give them a heads up. Yeah. So the fact now that he's saying
2: I think she said she told them, but we haven't seen messages.
4: But she disclosed it.
2: Right. Yeah,
4: so why would she lie about that? So that part is true. He's also made racist remarks about against African Americans. So he's a cheater. He's an anti-Semite because the fact that he had that tattoo for 20 years and didn't know what it was is a lie. So he's a liar, a racist, an anti-Semite.
5: Homophobe.
4: He's a homophobe. Yeah. So he's all the things. And character does matter.
0: But she didn't say she wouldn't vote for him if she was in Maine. I didn't hear that part. Maybe she did. I don't watch the show. My wonderful staff has to suffer and watch that for us. But now Grandpa Bernie's standing by his side. So, you know, give him that. But where do you think this document dump, all of this op research came from? Now, generally, people would suggest it came from Republicans. No way. I don't buy that for 1 minute. Not 1 second of nothing. Don't believe it. I think Democrats did this because of that main provision. And if they can convince him after their June 9th primary to back out of the race within 2 weeks, then the elders in the Democratic Party will then get to choose a replacement, a.k.a. probably I would say the front runner would be the governor of Maine, who dropped out of this campaign because she said she didn't have enough money. And I'm sure that they'll offer her a ton of money if she says yes. Now, the trick in all of this is to get Plattner. I'm not so sure he's going to be happy. I mean, deep down, he's got to know what I know. And that is very simply, the Democrats did this to him. It was not Republicans. I'd like to say that it was conservatives that got all the information on Mr. Fang Fang, Eric Swalwell. But I would argue again that that political, you know, takedown came from the Democrats. It didn't come from Republicans because they know with James Tallarico and they know with Graham Plattner, they know they already have Grandpa Bernie. They know they have Pocahontas. They know they have AOC. They know they have the squad. They know they have Mamdani. They know that nobody in leadership like Schumer, Jeffries, leaders in name only would ever dare contradict or take these people on. So the radicals rule the party, and that, you know, so now they do this, you know, political ops campaign against Graham Plattner. Now, I don't feel sorry for him. I mean, frankly, Republicans, I'm sure they probably had all the information and were saving it for the general election, which would be a smart strategy. But this is who this party is. So for those that are suggesting that Democrats, because of historical trends, are in this great position to win, I'd say not so fast. And that's why I want to give some hope to all of you out there that this, you know, don't understand this is the most important midterm in your lifetime. Now, I don't know what's going to happen in North Carolina or Georgia. In the case of Georgia, it would be a pickup. In the case, if the radical Democrat that lets out all the criminals in North Carolina, Roy Cooper, the former governor wins, or the governor wins, then it's going to be a hard race. Mike Whatley is running against him. It's yet to be determined. It's either going to be Mike Collins, or I know that Brian Kemp, the governor of Georgia, supports Dooley in that Senate race. I know President Trump has not endorsed in that race, so we'll see how that plays out. I did talk to Governor Kemp. He's very convinced. He thinks that Dooley is the better general election candidate. I've been out of Georgia too long to know, because the politics has changed pretty dramatically. Then another pickup opportunity for Republicans would be in the state of Michigan. You've got Mike Rogers running against Abdul El Sayed, and this guy's a radical as well. Let's play some comments from him.
5: So I'd love to tell you that I'm changing my tune, that I'm saying something different. I'm not. I'm saying the same thing I said in 2018. I think we need to get money out of politics. I think we need to put money back in your pocket. I think we need to pass guaranteed health care through Medicare for All. I think we should abolish ICE. I think we need to get Line 5 out of the Great Lakes. I think that we really can stop sending our money elsewhere and start sending it here.
0: Oh, okay. Another radical. Didn't he have Hassan Piker campaigning for him, the guy that said America deserved 9/11? Am I right about that, Linda?
1: You are indeed, sir.
0: I am. I'm just checking. We like to check our facts. We like to get it right. But this is now there's this unholy alliance. The fact that MSDNC has turned on Plattner is revealing. They haven't turned on Tallarico yet because there's still of this absurd notion that they think that he can somehow, well, he goes to church and everything, and he believes that God is non-binary. You know, forget all about that Lord's Prayer, Our Father who art in heaven thing that you were taught as a kid. And, you know, he has these six gender ideas and a vegan campaign in Texas, no oil and a welcome mat on the southern border, and referring to your female neighbors as neighbors with uteruses. It's so bizarre to me. And when you watch the media then running interference and echoing the party line, you know that there is some coordination. It's not hard to see. Once you see it, you can't unsee it. Look at the New York Times. Listen to Paul Krugman. Listen to what he said.
6: We need much more. We need to defang Trump as much as possible and make sure that neither he nor anybody who follows in his footsteps has power after the next two elections. But beyond that, we really need to do a thorough purging of the United States. We need a demogification, and that is, you know, I'm not going over the top by using a word that's very similar to the denazification that we pursued successfully after World War II in Germany.
0: Yeah, New York Times, demagification, similar to a denazification. 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
9: Growing at nearly 8% over the past 3 months, I don't care what the pessimists say. These are the actual numbers. Retail sales are booming. Core retail sales up 9% for the past 3 months at an annual rate. I'm just going through the latest numbers that came out in the last week or so. And yes, it's also true that the inflation rate has jumped. As I said, it's predominantly energy and gasoline. I get that. If you took that part out, so-called core inflation is still just above 2% at an annual rate, okay? That's all it is. Now, you can't take it out because we pay energy. Can't take it out because we pay gasoline. I'm not denying that. But I am saying it is a function of the war, and I am saying that President Trump is changing the arc of history by destroying this gruesome regime in Iran. He's the only president in the last 50 years who had the courage to do it, and it needs to be done. But I'm just saying, if you look at the other measures of inflation, excluding food and energy, the three-month change, just slightly over 3%. Take out food, energy, and shelter, 2.2%. That's the Federal Reserve looks at this stuff. The median inflation rate, according to the Cleveland Fed, take out the highs and the lows, all right, it's 2.8%. All right, so it's about a point too high.
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19: Partly sunny on your Tuesday and mild with highs in the mid-70s. Mostly clear skies take over tonight as high pressure's in control. And it will be cool as we fall back to the mid-40s. For your complete first warning forecast, tune in to WENY News. I'm meteorologist Catherine Schwamm.
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20: From ABC News, I'm Michelle Franzen. It's primary day across six states. Today in California, the race for governor could be a close call amid a crowded field of candidates. Here's ABC News political director Avery Harper.
21: Given the fact that there's so many candidates on the ballot, and when you look at recent polling, no one is really running away with this. At last check, Javier Becerra was atop only by a couple of points by some estimates. And so we really do have to wait and see what California voters ultimately say. Any small shift could make a huge impact here.
20: Voters are also casting ballots in the L.A. mayor's race. More fallout following weekend protests at Delaney Hall in New Jersey and clashes with law enforcement officers. Newark's mayor announcing today the city's expanding its lawsuit against the ICE facility over conditions. ABC's Aaron Katursky has more.
22: The separate effort by the city of Newark is to try to get the place just shut down. And that Newark Mayor Roz Baraka says is probably the ultimate goal, even as he focuses on trying to secure it so it's safe for protesters.
20: Federal authorities deny detainees are not receiving proper treatment. Escalating tensions between the U.S. and Iran over Israeli strikes in Lebanon. President Trump yesterday says he called Israel's prime minister, along with Hezbollah mediators, to get both sides, he says, to back down. ABC's Karen Travers has new details about the president's call with Benjamin Netanyahu.
23: Sources were saying this was a tense phone call between the president and the prime minister, who he has a very close relationship with, that the president was angry when he spoke to him, and that at one point when they were talking, he said to him, "What the expletive are you doing?" He accused Netanyahu of being ungrateful.
20: The Vatican coming out in support of mandating radio receivers and broadcasts remain fully accessible, especially in vehicles. It comes as the Digital Networks Act is being debated at the European level. That regulation aims to reshape Europe's digital communications landscape. You're listening to ABC.
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2: I'm Matthew Adams. A recent Cornell graduate may not step foot on campus for a year. The Ithaca Voice reports Aiden Vallecillo was banned from school grounds by Cornell police on Thursday, just 5 days after receiving his degree. Vallecillo has accused President Michael Kotlikoff of running over his foot in the Day Hall parking lot on April 30th. He joins alum Milton Tam, who received a 3-year ban related to the incident. Kotlikoff has since been cleared of wrongdoing by an ad hoc committee of the university's Board of Trustees. Cortland's annual Dairy Parade is today. Mayor Scott Steve says it's a reminder of the county's origin story.
3: You know, you think about the Dairy Parade and what that's all about. That's the founding of our whole county, is the dairy, is the farming. If you look at the seal of the county, that's one of the main ones. And, you know, we're heading north down Main Street again, ending at the fairgrounds. It's got bigger and bigger and more places for people to sit alongside the road. And we got the flags up for Memorial Day and everything's looking great. The city's looking awesome. Everybody's doing a great job in DPW. Everything's looking good. So we're happy with all that. And we're really, really excited for the Dairy Parade.
2: Roads will start closing at 4. The parade starts at 6:30. And Cortland County is welcoming two new department heads. On Thursday, lawmakers named Madeline Allen as personnel officer and Allison Bantamia as commissioner of social services. Allen comes from the city of Ithaca's HR department and will oversee personnel and civil service functions. Bantamia is being promoted from Cortland County's DSS, where she currently serves as deputy commissioner. Both will begin their appointments later this month. News on the radio, news online, local news matters. I'm Matthew Adams.
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19: Fair skies on your Tuesday and mild with a high 75, mostly clear and cool tonight as we fall back to the mid-40s. High pressure remains in control for the midweek with plenty of sunshine and a warm-up to 80. For your complete first warning forecast, tune into WENY News. I'm meteorologist Catherine Schwamm.
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4: Cortland County SPCA getting a boost from the state. The shelter awarded over $275,000 from New York's Companion Animal Capital Projects Fund, the money being used for the installation of security cameras, upgrades to the drainage system, and replacement of kennel doors. It's part of $10 million for 31 projects announced by the governor.
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0: 26. 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
1: I'm Dan Loney with Your Money Now. The damage to Blue Origin's launch pad at Cape Canaveral after an explosion last week may shut down flights from that location until 2028, according to NASA. The space agency is saying that it'll take quite a bit of time to do the repairs. The explosion occurred on Thursday during a test of its New Glenn rocket. NBA player Steph Curry, who left Under Armour in November, now has signed an endorsement deal with Chinese company Li Ning. It is a 10-year deal that will include basketball products, athleisure wear, and a full line of golf products. Curry relied partly on the success of teammate Jimmy Butler as well as Dwayne Wade in signing with Li Ning. Wall Street stocks are mixed at this hour. The Dow Industrial Average is up more than 200 points. The NASDAQ is slightly into the red. As for oil prices right now, West Texas crude in the trading session is up 1.5% at $93 a barrel. And that's Your Money Now.
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of America's 250th anniversary. 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And without the brave men and women willing to put their lives on the line to defend the liberty and freedom that we often take for granted, you know what? 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
3: I'm Michelle Franzen. The war with Iran now stretching into another month. Today, Secretary of State Marco Rubio fielding questions from Senate lawmakers about the Trump administration's strategy. Here's ABC's Jay O'Brien.
4: He said that a deal with Iran is predicated on an Iran agreeing to open the Strait of Hormuz. And he said that would be the first step to any kind of a deal. But Iran has shown no willingness to do that. But he said only if Iran would agree to do that when they move to a second phase of talks, which would then focus on denuclearizing Iran and eliminating any nuclear capabilities it has, and also taking out any enriched uranium from Iran and disposing of it.
3: U.S. employers posted 7.6 million job vacancies in April, according to the Labor Department. That's up from 6.9 million in March, and better than expected, though, what analysts expected. Severe storms once again targeting the nation's midsection and parts of the South today, packed with damaging winds, large hail, and the threat of tornadoes. This is ABC News.
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5: I'm Matthew Adams. Problems persist at the Asteri Building in Ithaca. After shutting down March 4th for fire safety hazards, the order to vacate the apartment complex was lifted on March 20th following successful testing. Mayor Robert Cantelmo recently toured the building.
6: We are deeply disappointed at the city. We plan to be as strict as we can to the letter of the law in enforcing all code violations.
5: He's not optimistic.
6: I really am increasingly of the mind that the only way to address long-term property management solutions at that facility is to, through partnership together and with the state, lean on the investor group that holds the 99.5% stake in that property and really demand either significant improvement or, ideally, an alternative option.
5: Officials continue to note building and health code violations at Asteri. State money is being offered to Ithaca. Common Council votes tomorrow on accepting $275,000 from New York State Parks, Recreation, and Historic Preservation for the Black Diamond Trail Connector. The funding would cut Ithaca's financial obligation to extend the trail over the Cayuga Inlet to Buttermilk Falls State Park in half. Ithaca's Board of Zoning Appeals will focus on housing. The group will talk about a proposed five-story apartment building on Dryden Road tonight. The project originally received approval in 2022, but the variance has since expired. Board members gather at 5:30. And an air show is canceled in the Southern Tier. The commemorative Air Force Air Power History Tour, which features World War II airplanes, has been shut down for maintenance issues. The Greater Binghamton Airport was set to host the event today and tomorrow. There's no makeup date, and officials are hopeful the tour will return next year. I'm Matthew Adams.
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7: Partly sunny on your Tuesday and mild with highs in the mid-70s. Mostly clear skies take over tonight as high pressure's in control. And it will be cool as we fall back to the mid-40s. For your complete first warning forecast, tune in to WENY News. I'm meteorologist Catherine Schwamm.
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0: to our busy phones. It's toll-free, 800-941-SHAWN, if you want to be a part of the program. Let's say hi to Joyce in my free state of Florida. Joyce, how are you? Glad you called.
1: Oh, hello, Mr. Hannity. This is such an honor. God bless you. And we just...
0: Well, thank you.
1: Your free state of Florida. This is our first time ever. We're from just about a half hour south.
0: Oh, so you're not from Florida. Where are you from?
1: No. We're from about a half hour south of St. Louis, Missouri.
0: I know where you are. You're not that far from Cape Girardeau.
1: Oh, no. Yeah, Cape. We like to go down there every once in a while, me and my husband. And we're following our son and daughter-in-law and our two little grandbabies, and I can't wait to get Ainsley's book for them to read. And we're going to Destin for until Friday, and then Friday morning we're leaving and we're going down to Orlando. Our son works in Orlando. He works for Universal Studios. He's a chef at the Atlantic. And,
0: oh, nice.
1: Yeah, and we've never been. This is the furthest we've ever been from home. So we're,
0: really, wow. So this is a big deal for you.
1: Yeah.
0: First of all, I'm going to give you a warning about Destin and Fort Walton Beach and the Panhandle area, which I love. I got the worst sunburn in my life in like an hour in Destin. So be careful with the sun. Number one. Number two, in Orlando, I don't know if you can afford it or not. When you go to any of these parks, get a guide. Even if you have to work an extra 2 days, get the guide. Because otherwise, it's a nightmare to get on all the rides the kids are going to want to go on in the period of time that you want to allot for that.
1: Sure. Well, our son's going to take a few days off from work and going to direct us around the park, so that'll be good. I don't know that we'll do anything but Universal, and my main, you know, I haven't seen him in a couple years, so I wanted to see him. So that's my biggest straw. But
0: well, we got to get you on the road a little bit more and go out and see the great country that we have. I'm going to be out quite a bit for America's 250th. I'll start making announcements as soon as the plans are solidified. I don't know. Maybe when you're down here, maybe you want to look at some property. I think Destin, Fort Walton Beach is a great area. The Panhandle, great area. You can start there. You can look in Tampa, Clearwater, Sarasota, Fort Myers, Naples on the East Coast. You can go to Ponte Vedra. You can go to Jacksonville. You can go, you know, everywhere, Port St. Lucie. You can go to Palm Beach, West Palm Beach. You're going to go all the way down to Miami. And then if you want to be inside the state, a little hotter in the summer. But you know what? They're beautiful, beautiful communities that I think you'd enjoy.
1: Well, Missouri is a beautiful state, and we have our wonderful Josh Hawley in Missouri, which we love dearly. But and like I said, this is our first time being in Florida. You know, we stayed in Alabama last night because we tried to break the trip up a little bit. But this country is beautiful. We've never seen the ocean. My husband and I have never seen the ocean. So,
0: whoa, you have never seen the ocean?
1: We have never seen the ocean, aren't we? I know.
0: Your whole life, you've never seen the ocean?
1: My whole life, Sean, Mr. Hannity, I have never seen the
0: ocean. Oh, no.
1: Neither has
0: I want to see the ocean every day of my life. You know the majesty of God when you look at the vastness, yes, of the ocean. And the beauty is, like, where I grew up in Long Island, you know, we'd go to places, a place called Jones Beach or Point Lookout Beach, where my friend John Gomez lived. And the water there is brown, not a lot of seaweed in it, although there's seaweed down here, too. However, in Florida, if you look at the beaches, they're beautiful, you know, green and blue, and the fishing is insane. I'm telling you, it's addictive. You know, and you can get, in certain coastal areas, and I don't know what your finances are like, relatively, and the word relative is, you know, by definition, right? Relatively inexpensive waterfront, you know, condos that they built out, or, you know, but just make sure whatever building you buy out of, if you buy in Florida, that it's been retrofitted after the Miami building crash. They put in new codes and it's costing a lot of big assessment fees for owners, and it's been a bit of a problem. But, you know, I don't know. I mean, I would hate to not live anywhere near the ocean. I want to see it every day that I'm alive, if possible.
1: That's awesome. That is awesome. And we have three sons, and that's what our middle son said, who's traveled from, you know, east to west and north to south. And he said, Mom, Dad, just stand on the beach and just soak in God's majesty. And so we're anxiously, like I said, we're probably 20 minutes from Destin. So, but God bless you again, and it was so nice talking to you.
0: You're going
1: to
0: see the ocean today at some point, and when you do, I think you're going to want to see it more often. Okay. All right, well, you have a great trip. Enjoy the free state of Florida, and God bless you, and I hope you have the best vacation ever.
1: Let not your heart be troubled.
0: Let not your heart's about to be filled with joy when you see this ocean. You're going to love it. I promise you, you'll love it. Anyway, 800-941-SEAN. I can't imagine, Linda, having never seen the ocean in my life. Wow.
2: You know what's so funny is I love the ocean. I'm a city girl, you know, brick and mortar my whole life. But I have to tell you, when I'm near the ocean, it is incredible. I think it does wonders for your soul. So I'm excited for her. She was such a sweet lady.
0: You know, the funny thing is that Linda and I do have one thing in common. Pasty, pasty, white skin that burns bad. That's an Irish thing.
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12: From ABC News, Lindsay Davis, anchor of Prime, streaming weeknights on ABC News Live. Terms of a settlement between the Trump Justice Department and President Trump over his IRS case are receiving bipartisan backlash. The president says he will abide by a court ruling that has temporarily blocked using the anti-weaponization fund created as part of the settlement pending litigation. Acting Attorney General Todd Blanche confirmed the fund is being paused.
13: We're not moving forward with the fund.
4: You're right that there's a date that in the case in the East District of Virginia in June, but we are not moving forward with the fund.
12: As the war with Iran grinds into a fourth month, there are tensions between lawmakers and Secretary of State Marco Rubio about the Trump administration's strategy. ABC's Jay O'Brien has details.
13: Democrats were hypercritical of the administration's strategy here, and at one point there was this tense back and forth between Rubio and the Democratic Senator of New Jersey, Cory Booker, in which Booker talked about the costs of this war, both American lives, but also the economic cost of this. And Rubio said the war is over, to which Booker shot back, the war is not over.
12: Voters in six states are taking to the polls on key races. In Iowa, Des Moines, voter Lindsay Pruitt-Hornbaker says quality of life issues are front and center.
14: Just thinking about what kind of city and state I want to live in and want my daughter to grow up in are really important things to me.
12: In California, the Los Angeles mayor's race is heating up with reality star turned candidate Spencer Pratt gaining ground. ABC's Trevor Ault is in L.A.
15: I just want people to feel safe.
16: Pratt rose to fame on the early 2000s MTV show The Hills. His campaign has taken aim at incumbent mayor Karen Bass as she's battled low approval ratings triggered largely by her response to last year's devastating wildfires.
12: Game one of the NBA championship is just a day away in Texas between the San Antonio Spurs and New York Knicks. Diehard Knicks fans are pondering whether to sell their season tickets that are fetching up to six figures for prime seats. You're listening to ABC News.
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19: I'm Matthew Adams. The Shops at Ithaca Mall is down to two eateries. After a decade in business, Auntie Anne's Pretzel Shop is closed. The most recent iteration of the popular chain saw it move into Cafe Square, where only longtime tenant Sicilian Delight now remains. Just outside the food court, Zocalo Mexican Bar and Grill has been operating in the former Friendly's location since 2019. TCAT is rolling out a new pilot program. Monday marked the start of E-Ride Ithaca, a fleet of four electric cars and four electric vans. Assistant GM Tiffany Walker tells us it's easy to book a ride.
20: We encourage anyone with a smartphone to go to their app store. You're going to look up E-Ride Ithaca. That's going to get you the most on-demand, rapid way to book a ride. In there, you'll be able to select your needs. If you need a ADA accessible vehicle, you'll have the option to choose that, or you can select just the standard ride, which you would be able to use one of our Kias.
19: Walker says you can call 211 if you don't have a smartphone. Another staff member might be joining the Ithaca-Tompkins County Transportation Council.
21: The council wants to hire a transportation planner. To maximize recruitment, the county is considering posting two positions at different skill levels, though only one candidate would be hired. The county legislature will talk more about the matter tonight at 5:30. Matt Aceto, WHCU News.
19: And Cortlandville is now on summer hours. The town hall closes at 3 o'clock on Fridays through the end of August. The change began this past Friday. Meantime, the town board meets tomorrow at 5:30. Local news matters. I'm Matthew Adams.
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22: Fair skies on your Tuesday and mild with a high 75. Mostly clear and cool tonight as we fall back to the mid-40s. High pressure remains in control for the midweek with plenty of sunshine and a warm-up to 80. For your complete first warning forecast, tune into WENY News. I'm meteorologist Catherine Schwalm.
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0: Media. I'm Les with New York State Parks. We truly have some of the most beautiful areas in the entire country, including our magnificent gorges, and they can also be hazardous. That's why we at New York State Parks and Recreation have marked areas to maximize not only their beauty, but also safe enjoyment for everyone. Please be safe and stay on the marked trails and swim only in designated swimming areas. Make the smart choice and come back to our parks again and again.
1: 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But lithium-ion batteries used for so many things can also be dangerous. The Ithaca Fire Department has some safety tips for dealing with lithium-ion batteries. Follow manufacturer's instructions. Avoid knockoffs. Go with the UL or ETL certifications. 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Don't place the devices in direct sunlight. Look out for swelling or bulging batteries, extra heat, and strange odors. If a battery overheats, changes shape or color, or makes strange noises, call 911 and move the device away from anything that could catch fire if you can. And don't store or charge e-bikes or scooters or mobility devices on stairwells or porches or other areas that might keep you from a safe exit. These tips can help keep you safe if you use them.
2: It's under half the population of the whole county, and it's the most left-wing part. So that's why he's running as a common-sense independent, really. He's not running as it's a non-partisan race. My race is different. I'm running as a Republican. But I think we can elect a Republican governor statewide, just as we can elect Spencer in L.A., because of the fact that people are just so, they've had enough of it. And this is my message. We don't have to live like this. We don't have to put up with it. The choice cannot be put up with the insanity and the costs and the chaos or move to another state. That's ridiculous.
3: Well, Steve, I always admired you as a colleague at Fox, and I've watched you run this campaign from the beginning. And I honestly, I've been dazzled and impressed at the highest level all the time, energy, resources, work you've put into this. It all comes down to today, and I'm asking everybody in the state of California that is hearing my voice right now, go out and vote. You have a chance to save your state. Vote for Steve Hilton. He will do a great job if he is your next governor. California deserves so much better than it has, and you have not been served well. And California can once again become, you know, a state that people will flock to. Under Gavin Newsom, it's become a state people want to leave, and they have been leaving in droves. Anyway, Steve Hilton, we're going to watch very closely. You put your heart and soul into this. You should be very proud of the campaign you ran, but I'm asking people now to reward that hard work with a vote for you today at the polls. Thank you, my friend.
2: Thank you, Sean. I really appreciate it. See you soon. Thanks.
3: 800-941-SEAN, our number. You want to be a part of the program. You know, so many of us, you're into health, wellness, fitness, nutrition, longevity. All right, that's a good start. But if you really ask yourself, do you know the science behind what you're doing, or are you kind of guessing your way through the process? 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
4: And look at me now. I'm just nothing but a bed of roses every day. A little steak.

0: There's one man on this earth who really, truly gets it.
1: If people don't rise up in Michigan, you're going to have an Islamist senator, for crying out loud. If people don't rise up in Maine, you're going to have a communist who was a Nazi. And they're all one and the same in the sense that they hate us, we the American people. Mike Rogers has to win in Michigan. I've endorsed him strongly. And Susan Collins, that's right, I said it. She has to win in Maine.
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3: I'm Michelle Franzen. Acting Attorney General Todd Blanche grilled by both Republican and Democrats at a House subcommittee hearing about President Trump's so-called anti-weaponization fund. The DOJ says the nearly $1.8 billion was to compensate victims of alleged political persecution and carved out of a settlement related to the president's dropped IRS case. Blanche, when asked about the fund, says it's now being nixed.
4: We're not moving forward with the fund.
3: It comes after a judge temporarily froze the funds pending litigation. Voters are casting ballots in primary races across 6 states today, including California, where the race for governor is heating up, along with local races. Robin Clay on why he turned out.
5: It's extremely important to vote, especially in the more local elections, because those are the ones that have the most impact on us in our everyday lives.
3: Russia launching another major missile and drone attack on Ukraine. Authorities say more than a dozen people have been killed in Ukraine's capital, as well as Dnipro. This is ABC News.
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6: I'm Matthew Adams. The family of a 2-year-old allegedly abused at the SUNY Cortland Child Care Center is suing. The Syracuse Post-Standard reports the parents are seeking $10 million in damages from the state in a lawsuit filed on Monday. It follows the late April and early May arrests of 4 child care center employees accused of physically and emotionally abusing children. 3 of the 4 defendants appeared in court Monday, where they pleaded not guilty to charges of endangering the welfare of a child. Why doesn't Tompkins County or the city of Ithaca take over the Asteri building? Tompkins County Legislative Chair Shauna Black says fixing the issues is more complicated than that.
7: I have received that question probably a dozen times, and I think it's important for our community to realize it's not just a matter of the county or the city stepping in, putting DSS in there, putting city people in there, and running a great building. Like, if that was a reality, we probably would have done it on March 7th.
6: Ithaca Mayor Robert Cantelmo says it would cost millions.
8: Given who holds the mortgage note and the ownership structure of the building, the only way I believe that either the county or the city could take possession of the building would be through eminent domain.
6: As outlined in the Fifth Amendment's Takings Clause, eminent domain permits the government to take private property for public use only if just compensation is provided. The home of the Rumble Ponies will see improvements. Binghamton's Morabito Stadium will benefit from several upgrades, thanks in part to $6 million in state aid. The stadium will see new dugouts, press box renovations, and an improved team store. Governor Kathy Hochul says the upgrades will ensure the Ponies remain in Binghamton for, quote, years to come. News on the radio, news online, local news matters. In Ithaca, I'm Matthew Adams.
9: Partly sunny on your Tuesday and mild with highs in the mid-70s. Mostly clear skies take over tonight as high pressure's in control. And it will be cool as we fall back to the mid-40s. For your complete first warning forecast, tune in to WENY News. I'm meteorologist Catherine Schwamm.
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0: mostly clear, low 48. And for Thursday, partly sunny, high 84. For your complete First 20 forecast, tune to WENY News. I'm Chief Meteorologist Gio Veras.
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2: Michelle Franzen, voters casting ballots in six states in key races that could shape the midterm elections and balance of Congress. California's primary includes candidates vying to become governor. Here's ABC's Alex Stone.
3: When it comes to governor of California, Javier Becerra, the former Health and Human Services Secretary, is leading going into tonight, but it's a close race. There are 61 candidates on the ballot for governor. Democratic climate activist Tom Steyer and Fox News host Steve Hilton are also polling toward the top. At one point, it seemed like the two moving on to November could have been two Republicans. Tonight, it looks like it could be two Democrats. But Hilton is trying to take one spot, so it could be one Republican moving forward.
2: President Trump has appointed Federal Housing Finance Agency Director Bill Pulte to replace Tulsi Gabbard as the acting director of national intelligence. Following the attempted assassination of President Trump at the White House Correspondents' Dinner in April, the association has announced it's rescheduled the annual dinner for July 24th. This is ABC News.
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0: bomb threats, but police say they do not know just how many people are involved and inside that bank right now who are trapped. Well, City Hall police headquarters are on lockdown there as police negotiate with that suspect right now.
1: Acting Attorney General Todd Blanche got a grilling on Capitol Hill today and confirmed,
2: "We're not moving forward with the fund."
1: That's a controversial anti-weaponization fund that would have used nearly $1.8 billion in taxpayer money to compensate the president's allies. President Trump posting that talks with Iran continued today, but that, quote, one never knows where those talks will go. Six states holding primary elections today, including California, voters casting ballots in the race for governor and L.A. mayor. This is ABC News.
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2: A dump fight. I'm Joe Salzone, and this is a moment of 607 history. In December 1988, Portland County was on a state list for a low-level radioactive waste dump. Opposition to the proposition began to grow early the next year. A group of about 1,300 protesters gathered outside the Portland County office building in January 1989 and later asked for a meeting with then-Governor Mario Cuomo. Later that year, it was clear Cortland County remained on a shortlist nominee to acquire the radioactive dump. The case eventually made its way to the U.S. Supreme Court, and Cortland County legislators declared the county a nuclear-free zone in 1993. The fight was eventually won by the protesters 2 years later, thanks to the Cortland County Historical Society for contributing to this report. I'm Joe Salzone, and that's been a moment of 607 history from News Talk WHCU.
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